0: As the standoff continues between the U.S. and Iran over the Strait of Hormuz shipping, on Wall Street, stock futures are rising before the opening bell this hour, and no one hit the jackpot last night, so the Powerball fortune grows to $975 million tomorrow. That lottery's eighth biggest prize ever. I'm Dave Anthony. This is Fox News.
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2: Here is your Panhandle News Network forecast. Today, expect a mix of sun and clouds with a few showers and a thunderstorm possible. It will be humid with the risk of flooding due to heavy downpours that could bring localized damaging wind gusts. The high temperature will reach 85 degrees with your Panhandle News Network forecast. I'm meteorologist Joe Lundberg.
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3: 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It is 2026, and we're broadcasting live inside the Hoppy Kirchhoffel Building here on WEPM Martinsburg, WCST Berkeley Springs, the PanhandleNewsNetwork.com website, and, of course, our listeners out in Spotify country as well on our Panhandle News Network Spotify page. Speaking of that web stream, it is under construction as we speak. It should be back here momentarily in case you need to pass that information along to anybody. Of course, you can always text the show at 304-263-4321. Again, that is 304-263-4321. Hit us up with your questions, comments, complaints, or concerns because we would love to hear from you. Marcia Kovalik to my right. I'm Luke Wiggs. Good morning, Marcia.
4: Good morning, Luke. So last week, Wednesday, in the U.S. Senate, there was a bill that passed out of a committee, Senate Bill 1748, Kids Online Safety Act. I think it's shorthanded to COSA. And so it passed out of the committee. That's not the first time. It was considered last year. We're going to talk about it with a couple of guests who join us this morning. One of them is Janelle Sperry. She is a local mom, South Berkeley County resident, and she's the reason this kind of got on my radar because she's been sharing some updates to the South Berkeley page. Her friend, Christine McComas, is one of the proponents of this bill. Christine's daughter, Grace, died by suicide at the age of 15. We're going to kind of talk about that story and the impact and what this bill might mean to prevent this in the future with these two guests. So joining us this morning, Christine McComas and Janelle Sperry. Good morning to you both.
5: Good morning.
4: Thanks for being on with us. Well, first of all, let's get started with you, Christine. You live in Maryland, so you're not exactly in our back door, but this is a relevant topic to all of us, especially those of us who have loved ones who are children.
5: Yes, I need to press that this COSA, the Kids Online Safety Act, it will be a life-saving step, and we've worked on it. Bereaved parents have been working on Capitol Hill for years at this point. We started going there in late 2021 to 2022, and people are only now starting to really understand the inherent dangers of some of social media and how it is actually designed. It's not a matter of, you could be the best, most engaged parent these days and not be able to protect your child online. And so, my daughter was a joyful, happy, well-adjusted young teen, a 13-year-old freshman going into high school. And at the end of her freshman year, after a drug-assisted sexual assault, there was the most egregious, scary, really terroristic threats happening on the internet when it was brand new. I'm talking back in 2011. She died on Easter Sunday of 2012. And social media was new. Smartphones were new. She never even had a smartphone. She had a flip phone. And I had never even heard of Twitter at the time, and adults weren't even out there yet. But there were tweets aimed at her, like, I hate, literally seven times, I hate.

0: hate, hate, hate, hate, hate, hate you. Next time my name rolls off your tongue, choke on it and die, all caps. Just nothing like I had ever seen. And we couldn't, at the time, no one understood how interconnected our teams were and are. And now we know, you know, what a big part of their life it is. But, you know, it's damaging, and it's not just cyberbullying, because that sounds like something that might happen on a playground. This is child abuse. And we knew about it. She was very communicative. We got her help, and we went to the schools, the police, and the courts, and no one understood the spiral that we were seeing. No one did what they should have done. And so Grace's Law in Maryland was made in 2013, just under a year after she died. And then it was updated in 2019 to cover things like sextortion and suicide baiting and making fake profiles. And I met Janelle along the way when she was, I think, Janelle, you can fill me in here, but the PTA president for the state of West Virginia. Yes, Janelle, that's correct, right?
1: Correct.
2: And Janelle, you've proposed or been a proponent of similar legislation in the state as well, right?
1: Yes. Was that for
2: Janelle?
1: Okay. Yeah, absolutely. You know, Grace's Law is actually something that is very special to West Virginia PTA because we were directly involved in helping bring that legislation to West Virginia. And like Christine said, I had the opportunity to hear her story about Grace probably about 10 years ago, I want to say. It was at a federal Department of Education event, and it really impacted me. And I knew that this was something that we needed to act on in West Virginia also because, like she said, it had just gotten passed in Maryland. And West Virginia PTA, we worked with our legislators. We helped write the bill with assistance from Christine. We found co-sponsors for the bill. We traveled to Charleston, and we met with legislators to gain support and really brought this issue to the forefront. And ultimately, Grace's Law was passed in West Virginia in 2018, and that officially made cyberbullying a criminal offense. And for me, Grace's Law is just a perfect example of what PTA advocacy is all about. You know, we saw an issue affecting children. We brought parents and lawmakers together, and we helped turn that concern into meaningful legislation in our state.
3: And Janelle, to expand on that a little bit further, and Christine kind of talked on this or touched on this already, you know, when it comes to parents experiencing this and raising their children, a lot of these parents grew up in a pre-social media world, and now we're finding, you know, a big issue that we've talked about on this program all the time, video games like Roblox. And I know that that kind of factors into all this as well. And Janelle, in your experience with PTA, is a lot of it education and awareness for parents that have never been on Twitter and Instagram before, have never played Roblox before, and just educating them how vulnerable their children really are?
1: Absolutely. You know, parents absolutely have a role, and, you know, PTA is always going to encourage parents to be engaged in their children's digital lives, but parents cannot see and control everything happening behind the screen, you know, particularly like how algorithms recommend and amplify content. You know, we shouldn't have a system where protecting children online kind of depends entirely on whether a parent can stay one step ahead of some of the world's largest technology companies. You know, there has to be more. You know, we have to listen to our families. You know, parents aren't asking Congress to replace their role. You know, they're asking for help. And we want technology, you know, that gives children all of the incredible opportunities the internet provides without exposing them to harm.
2: Christine, I want to bring you back in the conversation. You shared the video of the Senate hearing, this Senate committee hearing, I should say. And in it, Senator Sullivan was talking about an amendment he wanted to put onto it that would tighten it up. But he said all of this was considered last year, killed by big tech influences. That's what he said. So can you talk about that?
0: Oh, my gosh, yes. As I said, you know, that we work with a group of bereaved parents across the United States who have lost children to social media harms, but all different harms, but with the common denominator of big tech social media companies. And, you know, we have spent years literally telling the stories of the worst day of our lives to senators, and explaining that we couldn't protect our children. We're not asking for anybody to do it for us. What we found out, though, and where I really became active in Washington, was because everybody thinks social media is free, but it's not. They are intentionally designing for addiction. We know from whistleblowers coming forward from, you know, corporate up high in the corporate structure coming forward, and now through discovery and court cases, that this is intentional. The longer you can keep eyeballs on the page, and you're not even supposed to be on there if you're under 13, the more data they can collect. And by the time a child is 13 years old, they have collected 72 million data points on a kid. And in 2022 alone, they turned around and sold that data to advertisers for $11 billion. That's how they make their money. They know, the whistleblowers that came forward tell us that they absolutely knew they were harming children. They absolutely had, you know, trust and safety people that went back to upper corporate and said, look, this is a problem. This is hurting kids. We could make minor changes that would fix it and protect them. And every time they chose not to. And so while we did get COSA through the Senate in 2024, by an unbelievable 91-3 vote, which is unheard of in, you know, the current political climate. This is not partisan in any way. Everyone is for this. It passed through the Senate. We watched from the gallery as it passed. We were so excited. And then it went over to the House, where the two leaders of the House, who are both from Louisiana, would never sit down with us and never brought the bill to the floor that would have the support to pass and it would be saving lives today. But shortly afterwards, you know, and they essentially killed the bill because that was the end of that Congress. But shortly afterwards, the governor of Louisiana announced a $10 billion AI data center was being gifted to the state of Louisiana. And just a really recent newspaper investigation shows that it really wasn't a $10 billion offer. It was a $50 billion offer that was done behind the scenes with lots of, you know, signed one of those documents called that says you won't talk about anything. There's like 50 people that signed them to snatch up the land and get it going. And, you know, we were at a hearing January of 2024, where all the big tech CEOs were called in to a Senate hearing to explain themselves. And some of them had to be subpoenaed to be there. But, you know, Mark Zuckerberg stood there and said he didn't think there were under 13s on their platforms. And the fact is they know exactly who's on there by, you know, they have the ways of knowing this, and they do direct ads directly at our kids. And just earlier this year, for the first time ever, because something called Section 230 has protected big tech since 1996 or something like that, 98 maybe, because it was just starting to burgeon. You know, they wanted to, Mark Zuckerberg was in his garage doing things back then, but it protected them from any accountability or any liability because they said, we aren't putting this stuff out there. We're just sharing what other people share. But now we know it's actually the way the products are designed, and they are designed in ways that are dangerous for kids. So that's what we're trying to do. Now we've got it out of committee. It's a really good bill. It has a duty of care, which the one that the House has worked on is absolutely, there are people over there that are working for big tech. It does.
3: But before we let you go, Christine, this is a story that we're certainly going to be following in our newsroom, but are there Facebook groups or any way that people out in the public can get behind the work that you guys are doing and follow along with this legislation?
0: Yes, I would encourage people. Grace McComas Memorial webpage on Facebook is where I do my advocacy, but I'm also part of Parents SOS, which stands for Parents for Safe Online Spaces, and there are updates there regularly. But we will need, if you know, when push comes to shove within the next few months, and it's going to be hard with the election coming up, but we will need people to contact their especially their House members and say, look, get behind this. kids are dying, literally.

0: and especially with chatbots and things. Now we have parents joining us whose, you know, kids were for hours encouraged to kill themselves and not to tell their parents that they were upset and all this kind of stuff. So there's work to do, and there's nothing more important, as far as I'm concerned, than the protection of, you know, our children.
1: Absolutely. And we'll have to leave it there. But again, we'll be following along with the story. We appreciate Christine McConis giving us the time this morning, and then locally Janelle Sperry as well. Ladies, thank you both very much for giving us the time this morning.
0: Thank you. Absolutely. I really appreciate it.
1: Absolutely. And again, we will continue to follow along with that story. Got a break to take, and we'll soften things up a little bit on the other side. And we encourage you to stay tuned. This is Panhandle Live.
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1: Welcome back to the show. It's Panhandle Live. We're with you until the top of the hour today. Then Dave and TJ will take over. Unique segment, at least for me. The studio has been just invaded by felines. Marsh Kovalik to my right. Explain what we got going on.
12: This is the best kind of invasion. I love it. From the National Humane Education Society in Jefferson County, joining us are Megan Hessenberger, she's the executive director and has a lot of other hats too, and Robert Engel, who's the development and event coordinator assistant. And joining all of us are George and Maggie. They are little orange puffballs, and they're brother and sister. First of all, good morning.
13: Good morning. Thank you for having us again.
12: Oh my, he's purring.
1: So Marcia has one in her hand right now.
12: Just George.
1: You know, theater of the mind. And Megan has the other currently. So there you go.
12: This is adorable. So these are two of eight, you said?
13: This is, we have 8 kittens right now, but they are actually a sibling. They're a trio. So there are 3 orange babies and they're waiting for their forever home. Oh. So they are hoping that people will come by and get cuddles and give them socialization while they're, and maybe consider adopting one or two.
1: When you work in the Humane Society, I imagine the key is getting people in the door, right? Yes, because absolutely. Once you get in the door, I imagine these are hard faces to say no to, right?
13: It is. And that's what we're really hoping, that people will just come in and visit. Even if it's on a Saturday, they need to decompress from the weekend, come and get a kitty fix.
12: Kitten therapy is a real thing.
13: It is.
12: I can't function right now. This is so sweet. They understand, you know, people, and they don't seem to be afraid. So that is lovely. People like to know that they're going to be bringing a kitten into their home that, you know, understands how to act around people.
13: Yes, these actually were fostered by a previous coworker of ours with her family, so they are so well socialized. Oh. And you can tell just by how well that they want to give cuddles and love. And
1: I was going to say, for those of you that are listening on headphones right now, I believe the one that Megan was holding just gave us a perfect purr right into the microphone just moments ago. Robert, well, how do you factor into all of this? Why work with the Humane Society? Why is this something you want to do?
14: Yeah, so I am the development event coordinator assistant, so I help with like food fundraisers. I do different things to help assist with the events that we hold throughout the year. One of the food fundraisers we recently had was Angela's Brick Oven Pizza.
1: Oh yeah.
14: And we have one later this month, on Thursday the 20th at Texas Roadhouse in Winchester from 3 p.m. to 10.
1: So explain how that works. So is it one of those, like, we just encourage you to go eat and then a portion is donated? How does that kind of work?
14: Yeah, so we just encourage people to come out, support us. We have like a booth set up with some more information about our organization and some donations, and then proceeds for whatever they make in sales will come back to us.
1: That's fantastic. And where do you see that money going, Megan? I mean, what are the biggest needs for you guys right now?
13: Right now, the biggest needs is to be able to take care of the animals at our rescue. So we have about 25 right now. And, you know, we have people, staff to take care of them to make sure they get fed every day. And we just have also static costs, which is our electric, heating. And so it just definitely takes care of all of these essentials, you know, and then it just makes it well worth it when we look at all these fur babies that we're helping.
1: So you mentioned 25 currently. Is that about normal?
13: It's not normal. We are we're running at a lower capacity right now due to funding. So we have about 12 dogs, and then and the rest are cats. Most of them are kittens.
12: If your funding was more robust, though, you could certainly
13: Yes. And so it's definitely us being mindful of the revenue that's coming in and how we can care for the animals that we have currently right now.
12: So we know that you guys have your history in Briggs, which was you know, that was part of a whole mission of one woman's life and her,
13: yes,
12: you know, bequeathing money towards this cause. You know, that's another option if folks want to really have their money go towards something long after they're here. That's another way that folks can help.
13: It is. We are just so grateful for those who have money that they can spend when they have already, when they're thinking about the future. It is something that we're so grateful for, those funds that do come in, and that's a way that people can live on with their legacy to say, I want to help animals in need.
1: Absolutely.
12: I think George is signing up to be a
1: my life before, hold on. Oh. What's the technique as Marcia comes around me? Robert, hit us up again with the dates for that upcoming event. You mentioned Texas Roadhouse down in Winchester.
14: Yeah, Texas Roadhouse in Winchester from 3 p.m. to 10 p.m.
1: And just turn that thing loose at me like a torpedo, Marcia.
12: I had no idea you'd never touched a cat
1: I've
12: before.
1: I don't think I've ever held a cat in my life.
14: Looks like that cat wants to be a board op. Yeah,
12: he wants to be a board op.
1: And what's the deal? Give me the psychology here, Megan. You've got to know. Because I'm not saying that I'm anti-pet. I'm very much pro-pet. But what is it about cats and dogs specifically? They know who the unfamiliar with me person is, and they go right to them every time,
13: yeah,
1: right?
13: Because they're just very... They're innocent and they want to show you how much they're just so welcoming, and they don't have no judgment. They're just like, here, come. I want to give you love. It's unconditional love.
12: You're going to change your mind about
1: kittens. Yeah, absolutely. Robert, what's the best way to follow along, you know, social media pages? I imagine you guys promote these events quite often.
14: Yeah, we have our Facebook page. We have our Instagram, and we have a TikTok. It would be the National Humane Education Society. I forget the the tags for the TikTok and Instagram, but
1: people can find them.
14: They'll find them easily.
12: These babies are so sweet, and I know you guys probably don't always, talk about it, but are these

0: bonded?
1: They're not, but we always say with kittens, it's better to adopt two because it gives them someone to play with.
0: This one really wants to make friends with Luke.
2: And for the uninitiated, what do I do here, Marcia? Explain what like bonding is if people
0: like
2: don't know
0: what football,
2: that is.
0: Yes. Hold
1: so
0: it like
1: bonding,
0: a football, Luke.
1: So for bonding, it's the ones that they rely on each other and they find comfort. And if one isn't there, they're
2: like
1: looking
2: this?
1: For the other
0: yeah,
1: one.
0: Yeah. Just hold
3: there
0: this
3: go, Luke. You got it.
0: Oh, no. No.
1: Oh. Well, see, they're going to... Oh, George is ready to make a friend.
3: Good catch.
0: There we go. George is exploring the studio. Oh, this is just adorable. And I know that folks may not, you know, if they're not really sure, they're on the fence about bringing in a loved one who's furry, it's always good to, like, go sit in a cattery or, you know, yes. Or visit the puppies or whatever and just kind of get a feel for it. Because sometimes you bond with one that you didn't expect you would bond with.
1: And that happens quite often. There are people who come looking for one and then they're chosen by another. Mm-hmm. I will also say if people are interested and they're not really sure because of the commitment and maybe they've lost one and they're not ready to get another one, fostering is always a wonderful option because there's a time frame on that. So that's you can lovely. Foster cats or kittens who come in are waiting to be spayed and neutered.
0: Well, George and Maggie's foster did a lovely job because they are just lovely, lovely, lovely kittens. And we love the work that you're doing because otherwise I'd hate to think what would happen to babies like this.
1: I know. No, we are so grateful. We can do more together.
2: Absolutely. Well, our guest this morning from the National Humane Education Society of Jefferson County, Megan Hessenberger, our guest this morning, along with friend of the program, Robert Engel, and along with George and Maggie, who are welcome anytime. Thank you all for coming in and giving us the time.
1: Thank you so
3: Thank
1: much.
3: You.
2: Absolutely. Got to break the take. We'll continue the show in just a moment. Keep it here. It's Panhandle Live.
4: 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Didn't we just get it last year?
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9: 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The drug numbers continue to trend downward in the Mountain State. State Office of Drug Control Policy Director Dr. Stephen Lloyd telling state lawmakers Monday there's been a 41.6% decline in overdose deaths from pre-pandemic levels and a 44% reduction in neonatal abstinence syndrome rates. Lloyd says the numbers are good, but not good enough.
10: No, we're not spanking the football at all. I hope it didn't come across that way, but I've been in this chamber when we were headed in the wrong direction. And

0: often we would see here in town.
1: Fall semester classes begin a week from today at WVU. Marshall University President Brad Smith plans to make some announcements about new partnerships that are part of Marshall's IDEA District. Those announcements scheduled for 1 o'clock today at the Smith Center for Business Innovation on 4th Avenue in Huntington. 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
2: Come on, Liam, let's go! 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Oh, come on, use your head! 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
3: There he goes again. 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
3: That's what we all want.
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1: Most of the state's under a flood watch through Friday morning. There have been some heavy storms in the state's central and south central counties this morning. Today's final day of the three-day legislative interim committee meetings at the state capitol will be highlighted by discussions scheduled this afternoon on the school clothing voucher issue. The governor's office began this year's program late, stopped it after only 1 week of registration. Governor Patrick Morsi then expressed concerns late last week about possible fraud in the program. From the Metro News Anchor Desk, I'm Jeff Jenkins.
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24: Welcome back to the show. 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
25: Well, Sandy Lynch wears a lot of hats, and she wears a lot of cute denim stuff that she has augmented too. And so joining us under her arts hat, Berkeley County Arts Council member and co-op manager for the Berkeley Artworks, Sandy Lynch joins us. Good morning.
26: Good morning. Yeah, nice to be here. Thank you for having me on.
25: Another day, another cute embellished denim item. You've brought in jackets that have cool stuff on them, and that's kind of your thing, right?
26: Right, yeah. I'm a fabric artist, yeah.
25: So when did you get interested in doing that? How long have you?
26: Oh, gosh, it's been probably about 2 years now. Yeah, I used to flip furniture, and I can't do that anymore. So I moved along, you know, and found something else that I could be creative with.
24: How long does it take you to finish one of those projects? Is it different each time?
26: It's different each time. It depends on what I'm going to do to it, you know. So, and I will say that September 19th, if you're going to the library thing, they're going to have one of my jackets.
25: Ooh, nice.
26: The 1920s flair. So
25: Some

0: people, you know, I guess I'm probably more in the camp of those who I love art. I appreciate it. When I try it, it doesn't look great. It looks like those cake fails on the internet. But when you are actually an artist, and I've had lots of those in my family, it's hard to not do it.
1: Yes.
0: Right?
1: Yes. It's hard to not do it. And then once you're doing it, it's hard to know when to stop.
0: And it's like you said, I talked to Wiese Mace a good bit about, you know, she's been doing art since she was, you know, very small, a teenager.
1: Right, right.
0: And the way that she's had to, you know, because of the market and, you know, kind of change up what she does and her approach and what mm-hmm. people might be more interested in buying. It really, you know, sometimes the business end informs what you're able to do or what you should pursue, right?
1: True. Yeah, true. I mean, you know, we live in a small town here in Martinsburg. It's not the big city. Now, I know if I had my stuff in the big city, oh my gosh, I could sell it for hundreds of dollars a jacket. But here, I'm reasonable, you know, so I adjust, you know, and it's okay with me because I'm not really trying to have a business. I'm just expressing myself, getting my anxiety out by doing some art. So that's really what I'm about.
0: And the Berkeley County Arts Council, then, it sounds as though one of their goals is to boost up local artists.
1: Oh, absolutely. We would like to have a real art presence here, you know, something that is fulfilling to people, something that draws attention to our city and, you know, in our culture here. So that's what we're all about. I know that the Arts Council was created in 2009, and then they opened a store up on Queen Street to kind of be the front of the council, which is the Berkeley Artworks. And that's where the artists come to, you know, we're hoping to attract more artists because it's important, you know, and there's several galleries around town too and other things. Of course, the Orpheum drum room now.
2: Yeah.
1: We've got that now, and that's music, you know, which is great. That's another form of art, and we're all into poetry, and we're having a dance festival in January that's coming from Winchester. They're going to come and do a dance festival on January 16th, so that should be fun.
2: So if people have never stepped foot in your physical space, what does it look like, the gallery? I mean, we're talking what variety of art?
1: It looks like a retail store. Some people have walked by and told me it looks like a museum, which is weird, but okay. And we change the windows out, and, you know, the co-op members get a chance to be in the window. We also have a program called the Artist in the Window, or the Sidewalk Studio. So they sit in the window and do their art, which
0: How
1: is
0: cool
1: fun.
0: Is that?
1: Yeah, and you walk down the street and you wave at people, and they come in the store. And so it's a way to attract people to come in because we're very friendly. We want people there, which leads me to the event we're getting ready to have.
0: Let's talk about the event.
1: Yeah, yeah. We're going to have an event on August 22nd called the Art and Sip. So we have a lot of art that has been left, which is, I don't know why that happens, but has been left in the center from shows that people, or exhibits that people have entered. And I don't know what happened to them. I don't know why they don't want their art back, but that's okay. We're gonna put it up for a raffle, and we're going to put it up for silent auction, and we're going to try to raise some money for the Art Council because we sure do. We sure could use some money, you know. We're a nonprofit,
0: and you've got a building. It's overhead, right?
1: Well, yeah, we don't own the building, but we still have overhead in terms of, you know, rent and electricity and, you know, supplies, keeping the store running, keeping the exhibits coming in, you know, and wanting to have a nice place. So yeah, we do have those kinds of things. So it's our August 22nd from 7 to 9, and you can buy your tickets online. We're selling raffle tickets. So if you buy your tickets before the event, you're going to not get just 25 tickets for $20. You're going to get 30. So buy early, get 5 more tickets, and then you'll have a chance to win some beautiful art. And we do have some lovely things, and we've had donations for the silent auction as well. So it's going to be an amazing event. And we're going to have different kinds of sips. So what we're saying by sips is that we're going to have interesting drinks, not necessarily alcohol, but drinks that are interesting to try, you know, so that's our goal. We're working on that right now.
2: And some of these pieces look really cool. The one that you featured on your Facebook page was it looks like it's a birdhouse, but it looks like a trailer kind of
0: sort camper.
2: Of yeah, a camper, trailer. Yeah.
0: A little glamper.
1: I know I can't tell you on the radio how big it is, but that's why the soda.
2: Yeah, there's a Coke bottle there for
1: but
2: scale.
1: It's about this big for you guys. And I looked at it, it has got little steps that go up, and I thought a gerbil could live in there.
0: Aww.
1: You know, you could put that in their cage and they can have a little house to live in, or a hamster. It would be so cute. So it's adorable. It's technically a birdhouse, but and you can paint it if you wanted to. But you know, it's just adorable. And Melinda Shaver is the creator of that. So.
0: And how many items do you think you will have up for folks to win?
1: We're still adding items, but right now I've probably got about 15 to 18, I think. Mm-hmm. Yeah, so we're still adding items. I mean, I've got stuff coming in every day. So.
2: Would you expect this event to maybe be something you do more often or events like this in the future?
1: Yeah, I'd like to. Yeah, we'd also like to do some other things. Like, I'll just share with you some of the ideas I have. We'd like to do karaoke like maybe twice a month, you know, in the evening, you know, like on a Thursday night, just come in and, you know, we'll have some, maybe read poetry, maybe do karaoke, you know, just have some fun in the center. Of course, we want to have more classes. We're currently looking for instructors to teach classes, which is very important. It's a great way to get people in to do the art and to, you know, have some income coming in for the center.
0: And even if you're not a novice, if you're someone who just wants to try a different technique, like, yeah, I'd like to learn airbrushing, or I'd like to, you know, it's a kind of a good low risk way to
1: absolutely
0: learn a new skill.
1: You know, spend some time, you know, learning about things. Now, I will say one other thing. We're looking for new members to come and join the Arts Council. It's very inexpensive. If you're over 65, it's only $25 a year, 35 otherwise. And one of the benefits of that is there's a group that meets on Thursdays that they sit down and just do their art and they help each other and they get ideas and they share. So it's a wonderful group. Unfortunately, I can never be there because I have other things going on Thursdays, but it's a great group to,
2: but speaking, to be a member of. As an artist, expand how important it can be to not be recluse and not just do everything in your own den, to be around other creative people.
1: Right, because we're our world's worst critic. I mean, you know, I criticize myself. I'm looking at something going, oh God, that's awful. And then somebody else will look at it and go, oh, I love that. Oh my God, can I buy it? You know, so,
0: wow.
1: Or I want one just like it, only in blue, you know. So yeah, so there's, you know. It happens, you know, and I'm my worst critic, really. I mean, you know, I see all the flaws. Other people see the beauty. So and art is meant to be seen, by the way. That's
2: absolutely
1: one of the issues that we have there. So come into the store. Don't just walk by.
0: And the process, too, like for folks who do art, it can be very therapeutic.
1: Absolutely. I take my anxiety out on the denim. The other day I was sitting in my chair and I needed to make this thing, like I said, for the September 19th event at the library. I'm doing a 1920s jacket and it required tearing, you know, like long, narrow strips. So I literally sat in my chair for 3 or 4 hours just tearing denim. And my husband was like, what are you doing? I said, I'm taking my anxiety out on this denim. I mean, I literally said it and it felt so good to just rip, you know.
0: Mm-hmm.
1: So, yeah, that was fun.
2: Where can people find out more information, get in touch with the Berkeley County Arts Council?
1: Well, they can go to our website, of course, you know, Berkeley Arts Council. And they can also go to our Facebook page, and they can come by the store on Thursdays through Sundays. We're usually open from 11 to 4. Some days we're open till 5, but mostly 11 to 4. So it's a good time to come in. And, of course, on the 22nd, pop in. You know, it doesn't cost you anything to come. I mean, if you want to see the art. And, of course, we have everything in the store there as well. You know, all the pieces that are up on the wall. We currently have a wonderful member show going on right now.
0: Oh, wow.
1: And that's free to look at. Just come in and look. You know, it's fun to look. And we have all kinds of, like, the prices go from everything from, like, a couple of bucks all the way up to, you know, whatever you want to spend. So, I mean, it's, you know, there's always something in there for everybody. And you can get a gift for someone. And it's just a great place to come and hang out. So.
2: Very good. Sandy Lynch has been our guest this morning from the Berkeley Arts Council. We appreciate you making some time for us.
1: Absolutely. Thank you.
2: Absolutely. Got a break to take. We'll wrap up the show on the other side. Keep it here. It's Panhandle Live.
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2: 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He met with the media on Monday and spoke about his defensive line.
9: Had a couple guys that graduated, some pretty good players. I got a little bit of experience with McIntyre and Big Nate Gabriel. And they're kind of the leaders up front. The Bandit Edges DN room is almost entirely new. But we got some guys like Zeke Campbell that played. Harper Holloman's played a lot of football. Jeremiah Johnson's played a lot of football. David Ofago's played a lot of football. Toby Hashup is an extremely talented young guy that we got from Oregon. I think he's got a great future.
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2: Welcome back. Final segment of the show on this Tuesday, this edition of Panhandle Live. We've taken the show in a number of different directions, and if you missed any of them, it'll go up on our Spotify page, Stu. I'm going to assume your favorite segment today was the one involving the cats, Marcia.
0: Let me think. Yes. Adorable. We have a little orange kitty at home, too, and he He's just so sweet.
2: And that's a thing, right? Orange cat behavior is
0: another
2: thing
0: in the cat community. Yeah, they talk about like the

0: the one shared brain cell. And he's actually not a dumb cat. He's not as wily as some of our cats have been. He's very sweet. The thing, he's a consensus maker. We had two older cats when he came, and he just has them eating out of the palm of his hand.
1: Now, we only had a few minutes to spend with George and Maggie, but I can tell you that they tick both the boxes. Maggie maybe a little bit more reserved.
0: Uh-huh.
1: George wanted to get around a little bit.
0: Yeah.
1: But both explore. Very well-behaved.
0: Very well-behaved.
1: And both the Humane Society of Jefferson County would love to get into a home, whether together or separate, but yeah, an opportunity there.
0: That's right.
1: Let's dive into some sound we acquired on yesterday's Panhandle Live. Got to catch up with Berkeley County School Superintendent Dr. Ryan Sachs. He spoke about a new autism classroom workforce initiative. Thought this was an interesting story.
2: Where we have had the most need in filling these classrooms has been in our special education classrooms and especially our autism classes. So we have 73 autism classrooms across Berkeley County Schools. Half of those have certified teachers. The other, another 30 or so, have long-term permanent subs. Now, those don't mean that they're not necessarily qualified. I mean, they could be retirees or what have you. But, you know, we want to be able to have long-term stable staffing in those positions.
1: Now, he went into detail about how the initiative works, where the funding is coming from. You know, obviously, we can't put all of that into our newscast, so we always encourage you to go to our Spotify page and check it out. But I thought this soundbite was important. He said Berkeley County will be a state leader in funding now with this initiative.
2: Because of this supplement, it's really hard to track exactly how each county does things beyond when they add supplements. But I would venture to say we're probably going to be the highest paying school district in the state for individuals going into autism classrooms.
1: And then on an unrelated note, one more topic of discussion with Dr. Ryan Sachs. He gave an update on some countywide building projects for Berkeley County Schools.
2: We've had, I think, 6 schools receive new windows over the summer. We also have the big construction projects. So we have Hedgesville Early Learning Academy, which will be opening to staff this week. And then, of course, we have the new Inwood Early Learning Academy, which is well on its way under construction. It'll be opening up next summer. And then, of course, the big one is Mountain Ridge Primary, which was significantly delayed due to several different factors. And so we've actually placed a modular campus there at that site. Mountain Ridge Primary students only will actually be starting school on the 24th.
1: So again, that complete interview on our Panhandle News Network Spotify page. We head to Maryland for just a moment. You might have heard, probably 2 weeks ago now, we got to hear from Maryland State Senator Paul Quarterman as he's following along with some alarming stories regarding correctional facilities just across the state border. It sounds as though we might have a bit of an update this morning, Marcia.
0: Right. Well, he posted on his social media, and you know, again, this becomes regional because we have folks contacting us here.
1: Right.
0: Some of which are, you know, in jails, some of which have family members who are in jails. And we know that there are folks from the Panhandle who work in some of these regional correctional facilities. So their safety is top of mind. Senator Quarterman said he called on the Maryland Secretary Scruggs to visit Roxbury because of all of those, you know, incidents that had happened, the stabbings and officer assaults. He said today it's been 30 days since that first letter was sent. And one of the responders on that thread said, the secretary had driven past Roxbury on her way somewhere else and hadn't stopped by. So obviously we're following this. He has, you know, an obvious point of view on this, but it'll be interesting to see how the administration responds to his concerns.
1: Absolutely. His interview is also available on our Spotify page. Marcia wrote extensively about it as well at panhandlenewsnetwork.com if you want to get caught up on that story. Coming up here in just a couple of minutes, Metro News Talk Line, we're going to hear from Adam Berkhammer in the first segment. A Lewis County delegate is going to talk about DOH reports on child deaths in West Virginia in the past year. So some heavy subject matter to open up the show. There's primaries open today across the country. Jeff Manasso of Fox News has an eye on that. He'll stop by at 10:23. Leonhardt, the state ag commissioner, is going to talk about the state fair that's coming up. Fair season continues. Of course, we talked Jefferson County Fair on yesterday's show. We'll hear from Brian Hughes, Metro News meteorologist. Was a pretty aggressive storm that blew through yesterday, mm-hmm. And I knew that it left a few without power. Marcia, you reported maybe around 40 customers in Morgan County that were affected.
0: Yeah, by today, there were about 20.
1: Okay, very good. And I'm sure he's going to talk about that because we've got more weather, maybe not as severe, but more weather coming through this week. Vernon Kress is going to stop by. Wood County delegate is going to appear on the ballot as a write-in candidate now after losing his primary. So we'll follow along with that.
0: He's going to appear on the...
1: on Talkline.
0: Wow.
1: And he's going to appear on the ballot as a write-in, or you would write him in. He's a write-in candidate. He wouldn't appear on the ballot. He's coming on today at 11:06. Again, he's the House Finance Chair that lost his primary. And then we're going to hear from an individual with the Institute for Justice coming up at 11:33, so that's going to be interesting. If you missed any or part of today's show, you can find it podcasted on our Panhandle News Network Spotify page. And again, Metro News Talk Line is coming up next. For Marsh Kavalik, I've been Luke Wiggs. Enjoy your Tuesday. We'll see you tomorrow.

0: WEPM Martinsburg and WCST Berkeley Springs, a WVRC media station. 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
1: An accused killer with a following of supporters back in court in New York City. I'm Dave Anthony, Fox News. Luigi Mangione has a hearing less than a month before his first trial on state murder charges in the shooting death of UnitedHealthcare CEO Brian Thompson in 2024.
2: His lawyers are fighting to have the trial televised, arguing current access restrictions violate his constitutional right to a public trial. However, prosecutors are concerned that Mangione's supporters may try to influence jurors and witnesses.
1: Fox's Nate Foy. Mangione also faces a federal trial next year. In his primary day in Minnesota, where the Justice Department's out monitoring polling sites in two counties with a Senate race closely watched.
3: Top Republicans believe they have a real shot here if Democrats go with Lieutenant Governor Peggy Flanigan as their nominee. Flanigan is extremely progressive. She wants Medicare for all and to abolish ICE.
1: Fox's Garrett Tenney in Minneapolis.
3: Republicans are also keen to face her because of her ties to Governor Tim Walz and the massive fraud that took place in Minnesota while the pair was in office. Congresswoman Angie Craig has made that elective ability argument a focal point of her campaign.
1: A Democratic socialist getting a lot of attention in a contest for governor in Wisconsin. There are also primaries today in Alabama, Connecticut, Vermont, and South Carolina. As the standoff with Iran continues over Strait of Hormuz shipping, Iran-backed Houthi rebels hit a ship with missiles in a different waterway, killing four crew members. Because of a threat to President Trump from Iran at the NATO summit last month, the Washington Post and New York Times report he made a deceptive exit.
4: After saying publicly that he would leave Turkey on a legacy Air Force One for, quote, old time's sake, instead of the luxury plane donated by Qatar, he was spirited out of the powder blue 747 in a catering container to a military jet and taken to Britain. Upon arrival, he secretly got back on the older plane and disembarked in front of reporters, walking to the new plane, which he flew back to Washington.
1: That's Fox's Tanya J. Powers. 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
7: Good morning. With your news update, I'm Marcia Cavalli. Those who track overdose deaths in the Mountain State say the state is turning a corner on addiction. Dr. Stephen Lloyd told lawmakers overdose deaths are down nearly 42% from before the pandemic. He says newborns are also seeing better outcomes with a 44% drop in babies born dependent on drugs. Lloyd credits the improvement to more than 136,000 naloxone kits handed out statewide, along with stricter opioid prescribing rules. Berkeley County Schools Superintendent Dr. Ryan Sachs joined Monday's Panhandle Live to discuss a new autism classroom workforce initiative.
8: Where we have had the most need in filling these classrooms has been in our special education classrooms and especially our autism classes. So we have 73 autism classrooms across Berkeley County Schools. Half of those have certified teachers. The other, another 30 or so, have long-term permanent subs. Now, those don't mean that they're not necessarily qualified. I mean, they could be retirees or what have you. But, you know, we want to be able to have long-term stable staffing in those positions.
7: He also gave an update on some countywide building projects.
8: We've had, I think, six schools receive new windows over the summer. We also have the big construction projects. So we have Hedgesville Early Learning Academy, which will be opening to staff this week. And then, of course, we have the new Inwood Early Learning Academy, which is well on its way under construction. It'll be opening up next summer. And then, of course, the big one is Mountain Ridge Primary, which was significantly delayed due to several different factors. And so we've actually placed a modular campus there at that site. Mountain Ridge Primary students only will actually be starting school on the 24th.
7: If you drive by Musselman High School next week, you may see some students hard at work personalizing their parking spot. Musselman High School has announced students who drive to school can personalize their parking spot for a fee that will be reimbursed at the end of the school year if the parking spot is restored to its original condition. There are, of course, some parameters about the designs and restrictions like no glitter or textured paint. Students can start painting those spots on August 18th. For the Panhandle News Network, WEPM in Martinsburg and WCST in Berkeley Springs, I'm Marcia Kovalik.
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1: Here is your Panhandle News Network forecast. This afternoon, expect a mix of sun and clouds with a few showers and a thunderstorm possible, making it feel humid. Keep an eye out for potential flooding as heavy downpours may bring localized damaging wind gusts. The temperature will reach a high of 87 degrees. With your Panhandle News Network forecast, I'm meteorologist Joe Lundberg.
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0: Interim committee meetings continue in Charleston. Lawmakers not necessarily pleased with everything they're hearing. A write-in candidate by the gentleman from Wood County. And later, what are some reasonable guardrails for flock cameras? It's Metro News Talk Line. We are getting underway.
1: Do not attempt to change the station. 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
0: Good morning. Welcome inside the Encova Insurance studios. Gang's all here, ready to go on a Tuesday. Ethan Collins, our audio producer. Jake Link runs the video stream. TJ's in Charleston. I'm in Morgantown. And you are listening in on our great radio affiliates across the state of West Virginia. We appreciate you being part of the program. And we haven't forgotten about you if you're watching in on the Metro News TV app, Facebook Live, and YouTube Live. We appreciate that as well. Phone number is 800-765-TALK, 800-765-8255. You can text the show, 304-TALK-304. Got a handful of primaries across the country keeping an eye on today. We'll check in with Fox News Radio's Jeff Benasso. State Fair coming up. Kent Leonhardt stops by. Later, the Institute for Justice is floating a model proposal, or at least model legislation, for reasonable guardrails when it comes to ALPRs, automated license plate readers, flock cameras, as many of you call them. We'll get into that coming up in the second hour. Vernon Criss, the Wood County Delegate and House Finance Committee Chairman, will join us 11:06 as well. All of that, say good morning. TJ Meadows down in Charleston. Raining down there this morning?
5: Pouring. Mm. And the weather has made the commute terrible. Terrible.
0: I know. It rains and folks lose their minds. And I get it. You slow down. You take it a little bit easy. No problem with that. But for whatever reason, we lose all sense of ability to drive in the rain.
5: Yeah, there's construction going on, too, so I'll give them that. I heard, since we're speaking of terrible road conditions, I heard from a little birdie that there was discussion in one of the interim meetings yesterday about the zipper merge and the fact the fact that transportation is not keen on the zipper merge, to which I say, are you crazy? I'll get into that later.
0: I did see the graphic. There was a whole graphic about it on the display.
5: Yeah, but that wasn't as, if you saw the graphic, and I'll get it to Jake, maybe we can look at it later. If you saw the graphic, that's not what a zipper merge should be anyway. I mean, so I don't know what that was. That was like maybe like a half working zipper, but it wasn't a zipper merge.
0: 304 talk 304, that's the text line. 800-765 a half working zipper. You never want to go out with a half working zipper.
5: I rest my case.
0: Exactly. We awkwardly transition to lawmakers were not pleased, let's put it that way, with what they were hearing from the State Department of Human Services yesterday on a report on West Virginia child deaths, saying the short document was light on details as elected officials try to get a handle on the ongoing child welfare crisis. That's reporting from friend of the show, Amelia Farrell Nicely. Joining us on Metro News Talk Line this morning, one of the members of that committee yesterday that heard from DOHS. He's also a foster parent, and he's been on the show several times talking about these issues. Lewis County Delegate Adam Berkhammer. Delegate Berkhammer, good morning, and thanks for joining us.
6: Yeah, good morning, guys. I appreciate the opportunity to talk with you, but I feel like we need to talk about something next time that's a little better. We always seem to be talking about child welfare crisis or child deaths, and so I hope people know there's a lot of good stuff going on other than this, but this is definitely a topic that we need to get a handle on.
0: Well, let's go back. The 2025 state law that was passed by the legislature mandated the creation of the Critical Incident Review Team. And Adam, in crafting that law, and you had a hand in crafting that law, what was the intent behind it?
6: Yeah, so the intent is to get a deeper dive into fatalities and near fatalities when it involves the child welfare system. There was already a child fatality review team that reviews all fatalities of children across the state, but we wanted a deeper, more thorough look when it is involving the child welfare system, when state parties are involved, when the government is involved. Why are we failing these kids, and why is there a fatality or near fatality? So we thought this was a good approach, brought a lot of stakeholders together so that we could get a lot of perspectives, and then we could bring out of that an analysis and recommendations to prevent it, because the goal is zero. There should not be any fatalities when state government is involved, when we're talking about foster care, kinship care, residential placements, any time that the state is involved, the goal is zero, and anything above that is just unacceptable to me. So this was an approach to get more details and to get a little bit more thorough, but obviously we were really disappointed yesterday.
5: So this report, Adam, that you got in your packet, it's noted here, I think, is having three bullets. Not acceptable. I'm not making excuses here. I think that is that's just a pitiful effort, frankly. But with that said, was there a template? Did you tell the DOHS exactly what you wanted? Was there a misunderstanding? I'm trying to figure out why 29 deaths occurred and we got three bullets. It just doesn't seem meaningful.
6: Yeah, I think you're right on that. And we felt like we gave some details. I mean, we didn't tell them every detail, but we wanted a very thorough report, an epidemiological analysis of trends. And so we felt like we laid out enough detail to really start the process. And then we really expected them to kind of take the ball and run with it and really come back with something a little greater. So I don't think that's a good excuse to say, well, we didn't give them enough guidance. When talking about child fatalities, it should have been a known that we want as much detail as we can legally provide without breaking confidentiality law so that we can prevent these things moving forward.
0: Talking to Lewis County Delegate Adam Berkhammer. So, Adam, what was the explanation for the lack of detail in this report?
6: I think it was just that. They really didn't know what direction to go with it, what our expectations were

0: But I think when they left the meeting, they obviously knew that our expectations weren't met. So we're going to have to go back to the drawing board with them. Not sure if it's going to take law change to do it, but we're at least going to give some better guidance on what we want from it. And one of the main concerns that I had from it was the three bullet points actually had nothing to do with human services or CPS. They talked about education, doing a better job with mental health. They talked about some issues they're having with the medical examiner's office and getting reports. And then they talked about SIDS and co-sleeping issues. But what we were really wanting to know is what is human services then going to do differently in those cases? So again, until we see those trends, until we get more detail, the vagueness really left more questions than answers.
1: I'm looking at a report here from West Virginia Watch. A friend of the program, Amelia Nicely, penned this story. She quotes Kendra Boley Rogers, who's the deputy commissioner for the State Bureau for Social Services. Ms. Rogers said, quote, "We are trying to enhance the report and meet every requirement required for the reporting," noting that they struggled to find a required or a specialist in epidemiology. Talk about that a bit. Do you buy that? I mean, are there not enough epidemiologists out there to complete these reports?
0: I don't believe so. I think we, in crafting the legislation, we were wanting to make sure that something was doable. We can't ask for folks to do things that we know are impossible. And so we tried to take this legislation, knowing what could be provided, knowing the resources that DOHS has, and felt like we crafted it very well to meet the abilities that they have. So I feel like that's just a little bit of an excuse right now. But again, we're going to continue to dive into it, going to continue to work with them. And I'm really hopeful that the reports get better as we move forward.
2: Lewis County Delegate Adam Berkhammer. Adam, the next time they come in front of your committee, what kind of a report do you expect? What level of detail do you expect?
0: Well, when we're talking about, you know, 29 fatalities, three near fatalities, I believe that you need a brief explanation of every one of those cases. I know they tried to say they didn't even screen in 20 of them. I still think we need a explanation of that. And I understand, and everybody does, there's a confidentiality portion of this. We're not asking them to break law. We're not asking them to share beyond that. But at least an explanation of every fatality, near fatality, why you screened it out, why you came to the conclusion you did. And then we're going to go into more detail of, are we seeing trends that we need to deal with? Are there certain areas that are a problem? You know, what is causing that? But I think that the more detail, the better on it when we're talking about preventing child deaths.
1: I'm curious if you have a firm commitment after yesterday's meeting from, I would assume, Ms. Boley Rogers would be the highest ranking person in the room from the administration. Did they give you a firm commitment that the next report will meet those expectations?
0: I'm optimistic that it will. I think they left knowing that we weren't pleased with what was provided. Again, we're going to have some follow-up conversations with them. I'm really optimistic and hopeful. New Secretary Ayers on the job, and I think he brings a wealth of experience and knowledge to the job that I think we're going to start seeing some things move in a positive direction, and I'm hopeful that this report will be better next time.
2: Lewis County Delegate Adam Berkhammer. Adam, I'll tell you what, we'll make a deal. Next time you come on, let's highlight some of the positives when it comes to some of these services and what's going on in West Virginia. How about that? We'll go
0: that
2: positive.
0: That sounds like a plan.
2: All right, buddy. Hey, appreciate it. I know you got some meetings this morning, and I'll let you get back to interims down in Charleston. Thanks for the time.
0: All right. Thanks, guys.
2: All right. Lewis County Delegate Adam Berkhammer. Coming up, we'll check in with Fox News Radio's Jeff Manasso. A handful of primary elections going on around the country. And later in the second hour, we'll be joined by a member of the Institute for Justice. Are there reasonable guardrails that legislators could consider for flock cameras? We'll get into that second hour of the show. You're welcome to participate. 800-765-TALK and 304-TALK-304. That's the phone number and the text line. We're just getting started. It's Metro News Talk Line from the Incova Insurance Studios.
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2: 304-TALK, 304 is the text line, 800-765-8255, the phone number. That's your way to reach out and be part of the show. We'll talk about the State Fair. Ag Commissioner Kent Leinhart going to join us bottom of the hour. Texter says, please tell me you're going to cover the vaccine reduction and exemption executive order Trump signed yesterday. This is medical freedom at its finest. I bet Pfizer won't let you cover it. My vaccine policy remains the same. You do you. You do what's best for your family, whatever schedule you and your family find to be best. That's my policy. I'm sticking to it. So that's my only thought. I don't listen to Trump. I don't let the... You do you. You do your research. You do what you think's best for your family. And I will support your right to do that.
1: I love how this person probably genuinely thinks that we're somehow influenced by Pfizer. I find that amazing, frankly.
2: This texter says, the Velcro merge is more cohesive, TJ, than the zipper merge. Velcro merge.
1: Okay. There's a lot to unpack there, but I'll think more about it.
2: I am so bringing the pompadour back. All right. Tell you what, I got time. I was at the DOT joint meeting. The commissioner stated that the DOT is encouraging the use of the zipper merge. They are trying to educate the public about it and trying to find new ways to make it work, says the texter.
1: Well, good.
2: Right. Pro-zipper merge. We are pro-zipper merge on this program.
1: I mean, I'd be happy to speak favorably of it. Give me a call.
2: You say that. You'll get called in front of the next joint standing committee at interims in September.
1: I was thinking more like a public service announcement. I wasn't really thinking about anything where I have to take an oath.
2: All right. More on the Zipper Merge coming up. Brian Hughes, by the way, we're going to get an update on the wicked weather a little bit later on this hour. There are primaries across the country, mainly out in the Midwest, down in the Deep South as well. Fox News Radio's Jeff Manasso is keeping an eye on it. Jeff, good morning. What are you watching in these primaries across the country today?
11: Hey, my friend, good to be with you. Yeah, primaries in South Carolina, Minnesota, Wisconsin, Vermont, Connecticut, special election in Alabama after some redistricting. That race in South Carolina, special election to replace the late Senator Lindsey Graham. So 10 Republicans are competing, including Graham's sister, interim Senator Darlene Graham, who has Trump's endorsement, the president's endorsement. If no one gets a majority tonight in that race, it heads to a runoff election later this month. So that's an interesting story. Also, the biggest stories really is you know, races that pit progressive candidates against, you know, moderate Democrats. In Vermont, the current governor, Ned Lamont, is seeking Connecticut is seeking a third term, but he's trailing a far left progressive challenger in that race. The big stories that we're focusing on, Wisconsin and Minnesota. In Minnesota, a critical Senate race that pits progressive Lieutenant Governor Peggy Flanagan against moderate Rep. Angie Craig. The winner will inherit an open Senate seat. Tina Smith is retiring. And on the Republican side of the Senate primary, former sports broadcaster Michelle Tafoya has led rivals in polling and fundraising. In the state's governor's primary, Republican MyPillow founder, prominent Trump ally Mike Lindell, has surged after a recent Trump endorsement. Recent polling has put Lindell ahead of a top rival, GOP House Speaker Lisa Damuth, who won the Republican Party's straw poll, while Lindell, again, has the president's support. The biggest story, Wisconsin. And the question is, can the Democrat establishment stop Francesca Hong? Doesn't look like they can. She's walking away with this. And this is the state's open governor's race. The Democrat Socialist has become a front runner, and she's been endorsed by Ilhan Omar and the Democrat Socialists of America. And notably, though, Bernie Sanders and AOC aren't touching her, and maybe it's because of the controversy that she once called for the abolishment of police forces and the ending of most holidays, like Thanksgiving. And critics point to a 2020 post in which she called Thanksgiving a colonizer holiday, which, of course, she's walking back now, calling it her favorite holiday. Also resurfacing an interview clip from 2021 in which Hong discussed her careful navigation of identity and railing against her proximity to whiteness, including that of her own biracial half-white child. She's 22 points ahead of establishment-backed David Crowley, who's the Milwaukee County Executive. Governor Tony Evers, outgoing governor, Democrat, has endorsed Crowley. But Republicans view Hong as potentially easier to defeat in November. GOP Rep. Tom Tiffany has all but wrapped up the nomination on the Republican side. He's been also endorsed by President Trump. I think the larger national storyline here, my friend, is to see whether or not the far-left wing of the Democrat Party gains momentum or not, and what it would mean for the future of the party.
1: No, I would agree. I can't get over the fact, though, it's worth mentioning again, there's a candidate out there that AOC and Bernie won't touch. I mean, you got to be pretty far left if they're not going to get on board with you. I mean, that's startling to me.
11: Yeah, and if Hong wins, or if Flanagan wins in the Senate race in Minnesota, Democrats are going to have a pretty good idea on where their party is going. Though if Angie Craig or Crowley prevail in both states, it could reinforce the argument that battleground state Democrats still favor, you know, more moderate, more electable candidates. So, you know, we'll see. The other storyline is how the president's influence shapes the primary. I mean, he essentially has been and maybe will always be a kingmaker. We'll see.
2: Fox News Radio's Jeff Benasso. Jeff, we appreciate it. We'll watch and see what happens today. Thank you.
11: You bet.
2: All right, buddy. Jeff Benasso, Fox News Radio. Just digest what he just

0: said and think about the just absolute foolishness of what we're talking about here in 26. I keep reading. So I know I'm not crazy, TJ. Well, for the most part, I'm not crazy.
1: Yeah.
0: But I keep reading these political commentators who are saying the same thing. Just run a normal candidate, and you're going to win the general. Just run somebody that's normal, that likes turkey on Thanksgiving and football, wants to, you know, presents on Christmas, goes out and buys Valentine's Day card. Just run somebody normal, and you'll win in November. It's not difficult.
1: I think normal people have resigned to the fact that Congress is never going to take its power back. It's never going to do anything. So they don't care. They don't care to run.
0: She's running for governor.
1: Well, that's right. I'm sorry. That's right. I don't know that. Well, I don't know, dude.
0: Well, you know what? I'll stop there. You know what's normal? Going to the state fair. We'll go to the state fair when we come back. This is Talk Line on Metro News, the voice of West Virginia. It is 10:30, time for a news update. Let's check in with the Metro News Radio Network. Find out what's happening across the great state of West Virginia.
2: West Virginia Metro News, I'm Jeff Jenkins. The city of Huntington on its way to having flock security cameras. A contract's already been signed. The question now is, should there be guardrails? A couple of proposed ordinances were discussed at last night's city council meeting. Mayor Patrick Farrell's proposed ordinance talks about a limiting of that surveillance.
3: It also very explicitly talks about the Fourth Amendment. Very explicitly talks about that we are explicitly rejecting mass surveillance. Nobody wants to live in a surveillance state. Nobody wants to be spied on, least of all me. That's not what we're doing.
2: No final decisions were made last night. Oak Hill Town Council voting unanimously to remove a veterans recognition banner in town that honors the service of former Air Force member, former state lawmaker Elliot Pritt, who is now in federal custody. In connection with allegations involving an underage girl, Oak Hill resident Chris Pennington urged council last night to remove the banner before the vote.
4: They are part of this community, too. They travel the same roads that you and I do. They shouldn't have to drive down Main Street and see a banner publicly honoring the person accused of doing this to her.
2: Concerned about the victim and her family, the Fayette County School Board could vote tonight to fire Pritt. He remains in federal custody. Handful of meetings today at the state capitol will wrap up interim committee meetings for the month. The school clothing voucher controversy up for discussion today. We'll follow that with a story at WVMetroNews.com. That meeting later today. 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
2: We're beginning to hear more discussion in school districts around the state about limiting the use of technology in the classroom, cutting down on screen time with things like iPads. Jefferson County schools will have tech-free days Mondays and Fridays this school year. Superintendent Chuck Bishop says it's just time to cut back a little.
7: Students have access to technology nearly 24 hours a day now, including what we do in school.
2: There will also be some changes in Kanawha County classrooms. Read more at WVMetroNews.com. From the Metro News Anchor Desk, I'm Jeff Jenkins.

304 Talk 304 is the text line, 800-765-8255. That is the phone number. Brian Hughes, Metro News meteorologist, will get us updated as it was pouring the rain when I came into work this morning. In fact, it stormed all night. Dog was not happy about that. I think we've got a flood watch for most of the state today. We'll get an update. Brian Hughes, our meteorologist, will join us a couple of minutes from now. Hopefully the weather clears up a little bit toward the end.

0: But again, we have the youth activities with our livestock, which is the heart and the start of the fairs and festivals throughout the state. And we have over 400 youth exhibitors this year. And one of the things that I really would like folks to come out on Monday at 1 o'clock is going to be the livestock sale for the youth exhibitors. And if you want to promote your business or come on out and support the youth of West Virginia and the agricultural products, come on down to the fair Monday afternoon at 1 o'clock to the barn and join in on the auction.
1: Talk to us a little bit about the sale. One of the things I wanted to ask you about, what all animals are included? How does it work? Say someone's never been to a livestock sale. What should they expect?
0: Well, it's an auction. If you've ever been to an auction, it's just like any other auction. A professional auctioneer is doing it. The youth are selling their animals. They've taken a lot of pride in these. And obviously, you can take them back to your farm. You can return them back to the youth, or you can actually end up with a very fine West Virginia grown product in your kitchen.
2: Talking to State Agriculture Commissioner Kent Leonhardt. And Kent, how much time and effort are these kids putting in to preparing for the state fair?
0: Oh, they're putting in an awful lot of time. They take these animals as soon as they're weaned, and they care for them, and they take great care of them. They learn how to groom them. They learn how to show them. They learn how to walk in a ring with them. They do so much activities with the animals. They become almost sometimes one with themselves. But what it does is it teaches such great discipline for the youth of our state. And I've had a lot of parents tell me that if their youth are in the barn, they know where their child is. So it's a great activity. It's done through both our FFA programs, which is run in our schools through the Department of Education, and the Department of Agriculture is very much involved now, as we also have an FFA executive secretary within the Department of Ag working with the Department of Education on FFA. And then, of course, the 4-H programs run by our land-grant institutions in West Virginia also do the same type of activities. Great activities for our young folk.
1: The horse show will be part of the state fair as well, the 26th horse show. I feel like showing horses is something that is gaining in popularity. I read more about it. I hear more about it. Am I right on that? And what should we expect at the horse show coming up in Lewisburg?
0: Oh, you can expect all sorts of things at the in the equestrian world, because not only do we have rodeos and we have the youth rodeos, we have different types of horse shows, and we have them from adults to youth that are going to get on the animals, and they take great pride. The horses are well-groomed, they're walked in a certain pattern, and they're very well trained. And there's an awful lot that goes into it that we don't have enough time on the radio to talk about it all. But mm-hmm. You're right, horsemanship is growing. We have a West Virginia Horse Council that is growing in popularity that we started a number of years ago right here at the state fair. And that is, you're seeing more and more out-of-state folks coming to West Virginia wanting to show horses. And we have a lot more expansions within the rings around the state. So right here is a great place. If you're interested in horsemanship, come on down.
2: Talking to State Agriculture Commissioner Kent Leonhardt, the West Virginia State Fair gets underway Thursday, runs through the 22nd in Lewisburg. Of course, livestock shows, there'll be free entertainment, concerts, carnival rides, oh, and fair food. Fried pickles, fried bologna sandwiches, fried cookie, fried fries. Kent, fried, it's all fried, buddy.
0: It's all fried. And I also want to mention that at the Great American Fair, West Virginia had a booth there, and that's going to be placed in the West Virginia building. So folks that didn't make it to Washington, D.C. to show what we did at the Great American Fair on the mall in Washington, that'll be here at the state fair, the entire fair, so people will be able to get to see that. And then we also have a Veterans Day. We're discounted tickets to the fair for veterans this coming Friday. There'll be a hospitality tent, and we have some great veteran T-shirts free for the veterans while supplies last, I have to say. That's going to all be done right here at the fair on

0: Friday.
1: This concert lineup, Kent, is really something. Stone Temple Pilots caught my eye. I like it. You talked about Trace Atkins, Aaron Tippin, Dave did. Shenandoah, who I think is a great act I've seen in concert before. Dierks Bentley puts on a great show. Do you, sir, have a favorite?
0: I don't have a favorite. I kind of like the rodeos. I'm hoping to get over to see Trace Atkins. And there's a new star. Apparently there's only 300 tickets left for Gavin Adcock. Mm-hmm. And I admit I'm not really familiar with that gentleman.
1: Not either. Must be big with the kids. That's what I was going to say. Must be big with the kids.
0: Must be. I mean, what's that tell us?
1: Yeah. Let me call my 11-year-old. Know exactly who it is.
0: Yeah, I have to go with my grandkids.
2: Fair runs August 13th through the 22nd. Hey, Kent, real quick before we let you go, how are farmers doing this summer?
0: Well, we're doing a lot better. You know, we had 3 years of drought. We're hoping the hay was a little bit short this year in certain parts of the state. Some parts of the state recovered very well. Overall, agriculture is doing great in the state of West Virginia. The resiliency of the West Virginia farmer never ceases to amaze me.
2: State Agriculture Commissioner Kent Leonhardt, the West Virginia State Fair gets underway Thursday, August 13th, runs through the 22nd down in Lewisburg. And, of course, you can get all your information. You can get advanced tickets as well at statefairofwv.com. Kent, enjoy the fair. We appreciate it. Good talking to you again.
0: Yeah, thanks so much. And make sure when you come to the fair, stop by the country store and get all the great West Virginia-grown products.
2: Absolutely. Kent Leonhardt, State Agriculture Commissioner. We'll get an update from our meteorologist, Brian Hughes, next.
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2: Much of the state under at least a flood watch today. Storms rumbled through my neighborhood overnight, early this morning. Drove through some on the way to work today, and it was raining down in the southern part of the state. If you want somebody to blame, it's Brian.

0: Brian Hughes, Metro News meteorologist, he joins us from the Charleston studios. Brian, what? Why? Why are you making it rain?
1: Listen, as Ollie Williams says, it's raining sideways. So, this is a big mess. We had the flash flooding, obviously, 2-3 weeks ago in Central West Virginia. We're gonna have a lot of flooding. I think today is our very big day, and then Wednesday, Thursday, Friday, it's aggravating all the rivers and creeks and streams that are up, because as you mentioned, it's raining in Morgantown, it's raining in Clarksburg, Parkersburg, heavy rain in Parkersburg. We've got a severe thunderstorm watch that's lined up all the way along the Ohio River and points to the northwest, because we got a big batch of storms that, you're just sitting here, to TJ and I showed you the radar.
2: Yeah, it's nasty.
1: It is nasty, nasty, and there's not one place in the state today, tomorrow, on into Thursday, Friday that won't get rain each day. Everybody, 100% chance of rain across the board, across the state, and what we have is a big problem. That is, the past few winters we've had very, very dry, so we haven't had much snowfall at all. But when you look at that, we enter the rainier season, May, June, with a drought. We even had at the end of July or the end of June a drought still across parts, southern parts of the state. But July made up the ground. It normally doesn't rain like it has this last July, that much anyway.
2: So we're saturated.
1: We're saturated. Now we go into August. Now we're ultra saturated, and now we've got all this. And this is I hate to use the word derecho because it is a PTSD word in the state. I know you worked in that.
2: I shudder.
1: Yeah. So, but this is a derecho pattern. Doesn't mean we have derechos, but it sets up those patterns where you get anything from the north and west of West Virginia, as far as Illinois, Wisconsin, Iowa, that can make it here by the afternoon, evening, nighttime hours. And that's what's happening. We're not at the derecho level because we really need the heat to be, 100 degrees around here in order to get something very robust. Mm-hmm. But still, you have what's called mesoscale convective systems, and they feed upon themselves. And they just bring these lines of storms in. And then you get a break for a little while. Then you get another round of storms that comes in. And that's what's happening right now. I just had a friend who's flying a helicopter. They can't get back. Their home base is Charleston. They can't get back. They work for TC Energy. And they can't get back from Louisiana because they can't make it in between the storms. Mm. So they're sitting there just waiting. So, it's the trouble is this, the weather is definitely interrupting all kinds of business all around the state.
2: Yeah,
1: and
2: the
1: beyond.
2: Commute was terrible. When you think about this, though, after what we just came out of, and you talked about flooding, in your opinion, could it be on par with what we saw a few weeks ago? Should we be thinking about it in those terms?
1: Yes, we absolutely have to. Because today is going to be, at the moment, today is the worst day.
2: Okay.
1: But because we're going to have these midday storms that are coming in. Matter of fact, this is lining up with exactly the forecast models that I posted this morning. So we get these midday storms. And then once they pass by, about by 2-3 o'clock, we should be done with those. And then we get a little gap, and then we should have 6-9 o'clock, another round, a bigger line of storms that could be possible going into the evening and nighttime hours. So the main hazard is flooding. Now, obviously, we had a tornado warning along the Ohio River. It was in around Pomeroy over to Mason County yesterday evening and night. I saw video that it was very, very close to touching down. It might have touched down in a spot or two because it was a long-lived tornado warning. But still, we've had reports up around John Glenn. There's the airport in Columbus that they issued a tornado warning earlier there for the Columbus area because of the rotation. They're watching it on camera and also on the radar. So there's a lot going on. But the Weather Prediction Center, which handles the large-scale flooding events, has put us under the target as a moderate to high risk for flooding for today.
0: Metro News meteorologist Brian Hughes joining us. Brian, who's El Nino and what are they doing to the weather?
1: Well, it's the baby. It's the baby boy. So you have La Nina, that's the girl, and you have El Nino, that's the boy. La Nina is when the waters in the Pacific along the equator are cooler than they normally should be. We normally want a neutral. We want a normal, normally to be neutral. That way it's just normal, but it's not. This year it's going to El Nino, which is warming of the waters. And typically around the on the west coast of South America, you will have massive pools of dead fish that float to the surface because the warm waters have killed them.

0: those warming waters just add incredible juice to the atmosphere. And for us, it generally means a warmer summer, and also means generally a wetter, very wetter summer. And that's what we're experiencing now. It also helps to suppress the Atlantic hurricane activity. So there's a trade-off. But right now we've got one or two areas that are trying to get going, but you have Saharan dust. And this is where weather is completely global, because you have dust coming off of Africa, and that's preventing hurricane development, and or at least stifling much of it. And you've got El Nino, which is helping to stifle some of the Atlantic hurricane development. So that's very, very good. We need that sometimes. But also, guess what? In Puerto Rico, which I love the Puerto Rico song, by the way, on TikTok. San Juan, Mayo. Anyways. But in Puerto Rico, they're in a drought.
1: Yeah.
0: Think about this. They're in a drought in Puerto Rico. So it's doing all kinds of things.
2: Every time you come in here, you're telling me about what the Canadian wildfires did to us. Now it's the Saharan Desert. Now it's what do we do to other people? Do we do anything to other people?
0: Well, we toss them paper towels in Puerto Rico. That's why they're in a drought. I mean, come on, it makes sense.
2: Yeah, yeah.
0: But no, this explains truly why it's not about the weather that's in our backyard. It's about what's happening all around the globe. It has significant impact on our backyard weather.
2: Yeah.
0: So that's what you get. We have to look at large global players. And listen, a volcano, I'm kidding you, a volcano could blow up right now and could spew an incredible amount of volcanic ash into the atmosphere. And you know what it's going to do? It's going to change the world's weather pattern almost instantly.
2: No, I believe that.
0: So that's, we have to look at all these different things to figure out what's going on, what's happening, and how it's going to impact us. And that's why in an El Nino, and you've got the suppression of the African dust, the Saharan dust layer, all these things factor into how this is going to play out with our weather. And it means, guess what? Right now, we're locked in a pattern of very wet and flash flooding possible.
3: So keep the umbrella handy. Get out the galoshes. Blame Brian Hughes.
0: Yeah, absolutely. Right, let me tell you something. Even for me, I mean, I'm going to look at it from a different level. I've got a stern wheel boat.
2: Yeah.
0: I live on a full time.
2: Yeah.
0: The rivers are going to come up. And we've got thermal festivals to go to next month.
2: Does the dock rise with it, or what do you do?
0: Yeah, it rides with it. Okay. I can go up to about 25 feet on the Kanawha River.
2: Yeah.
0: And then at least at the Southside Bridge, if it's 25 feet, I'm okay. 27 feet, I got to move.
2: You know it's not Friday, right?
0: I know, but you know what?
2: My shirt should be in the Friday Fun Golf Collection. Now.
0: If I could be on camera right now, you can take a picture. We'll put it on Facebook.
2: Oh, I thought you were. Never mind. Yeah,
0: no,
2: I'm sorry.
0: I'm not. But I'll be on camera in December.
2: Well, you were sitting in the hot seat, so I thought you were. My bad.
3: Keep wearing shirts like that, you're not going to be on camera.
0: I mean, you can see me up there, right?
3: Yeah. I got the full bank of monitors up here. I wish I didn't have to look at it.
0: Listen, this is me celebrating summer, and like a luau, we should.
3: Magic News meteorologist Brian Hughes. He'll keep you updated throughout the day. Thank you, Brian.
0: You're welcome.
3: Back, we'll get some text. We'll wrap up hour number one. This is Talk Line from the Cove Insurance Studios.
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10: 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He met with the media on Monday and spoke about his defensive line.
11: Had a couple guys that graduated, some pretty good players. I got a little bit of experience with McIntyre and Big Nate Gabriel. And they're kind of the leaders up front. The Bandit Edges DN room is almost entirely new. But we got some guys like Zeke Campbell that played. Harper Holloman's played a lot of football. Jeremiah Johnson's played a lot of football. David Ofago's played a lot of football. Toby Hashup is an extremely talented young guy that we got from Oregon that I think's got a great future.
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3: Jackpots are growing in West Virginia. 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I'm glad to know that our Ninas are not transgender. That's refreshing, says the texter. Dave and TJ, cutting back screen time. Maybe administrators should have asked teachers years ago. Will cost money because education materials will be needed, which is why this happened, so they could stop buying books and stuff. I'm afraid the solution will be, again, to have teachers buy their own materials again. Which county is it? Is it Jefferson County?
2: Kanawha as well, I believe.
3: Kanawha cutting back on screen time?
2: Yeah.
3: Imagine that, says the texter.
2: Moderation in all things is usually a pretty good policy, Dave. It'll get you there 99% of the time.
3: You know, I'm not saying that I live up to that standard, but moderation kind of works with whether you're talking about eating donuts,
2: yeah,
3: screen time, talking politics, moderation. If you do too much of one thing all the time,
2: burnout.
3: Not a good thing for you.
2: Yeah, exactly.
3: Except for listening to the show, which you should listen to all the time, every day.
2: It's only 2 hours out of your day. Come on.
3: 304 Talk 304. I don't recall the state, but I was on Interstate 80 driving to California for a job site. They posted signs, start zipper here, and basically telling where to start doing it. I'm one that does skip the line and zipper in later, like we are supposed to do, says the texter.
2: The merge point. But you know what? If we got to point it out with crayon, okay. But the merge point. My main problem with what the texter is saying, the merge point is always shifting based on work. If you're doing construction work as the work progresses, and if you're progressing during the day, like with paving, the merging point is progressing as well. Just find the merging point. Ride the lane till you can no longer ride it, and then merge. That's all you got to do.

0: If TJ does nothing else, we will fix the zipper merge.
1: That's right.
0: One day. In the next Meadows administration, we will fix the zipper merge. Come on back for the second hour. This is Talk Loud Metro News.
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3: Federal election monitoring. I'm Dave Anthony, Fox News. That's happening in Minnesota, where the Justice Department says it's overseeing ballot security in two counties with a key contest today.
4: Democrat Congresswoman Nancy Craig faces progressive Lieutenant Governor Peggy Flanagan in the state Senate primary, offering another test to see if Democrat primary voters move further left or favor candidates seen as more establishment and electable. On the Republican side of Minnesota's Senate primary, Michelle Tafoya and Adam Schwarzy are among the leading contenders.
3: Fox's Jeff Manasso. Democrats in Wisconsin are considering whether to nominate a socialist for governor, Francesca Hong, who just told Fox after voting,
5: "We are ready to unite not just the party, but working class people all across the state to defeat Tom Tiffany in November."
3: Tiffany's the Republican who will face whichever Democrat wins today in November. There are also primaries today in Alabama, Connecticut, Vermont, and South Carolina. Luigi Mangione was back in court this morning for the last scheduled hearing before his state murder trial next month in New York in the killing of UnitedHealthcare CEO Brian Thompson in 2024. Mangione has a following of supporters. His defense wants cameras in the courtroom.
6: We just learned 80 members of the media will be able to cover this trial. There will also be an overflow courtroom, and now both sides have to get together about this jury questionnaire. Jury selection is expected to start on September 8th.
3: Fox's CB Cotton outside the court in New York City. Mangione faces a federal trial next year. As the standoff continues with Iran over shipping in the Strait of Hormuz, more conflicts at sea.
7: Maritime tracking groups say that an incident was recorded this morning in the Gulf of Oman between a vessel and a military. Reports indicate that U.S. forces fired on a vessel violating the naval blockade. We're also tracking reports of a Houthi attack on a commercial vessel off the coast of Yemen, where three crew members were reportedly killed.
3: Fox's Trey Yingston, Tel Aviv. Russia has set an American prisoner free, a former Marine detained since 2022, said to be in poor health, now being flown to Texas. America's listening to Fox News.
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11: Good morning. With your news update, I'm Marcia Cavalli. Some West Virginia school districts are cutting back on classroom technology this year. Jefferson County is starting tech-free days every Monday and Friday. Superintendent Dr. Chuck Bishop says the goal is to bring back the relationships between teachers and students.
12: There's a growing body of research out there right now that students are spending too much time on technology, not only outside of school, but in school as well. Technology really became a major emphasis for us during COVID. One of the things about educators is when we start something, we jump in with both feet. We went full bore into the technology side of things, and that's continued. But we know with this growing body of research that the use of technology doesn't always match how the brain develops.
11: In a recent letter to families in the district, Dr. Bishop said what does work is direct instruction from a teacher, reading from books, writing by hand, working problems on paper, and talking through ideas face-to-face. Berkeley County Schools Superintendent Dr. Ryan Sachs was a guest on Monday's Panhandle Live. He talked about staffing.
13: I think that we're actually
1: in much better shape than I thought we were going to be as we were working through all the logistics and getting folks hired. We're actually in a little bit better situation than we were last year. And last year we were a little bit better than the year prior. We have 24 current vacancies right now, which sounds like a lot, and it is, but that has been greatly reduced from where we were, you know, a month ago.
11: The Berkeley and Morgan County Offices of Emergency Management, along with the Region 9 Regional Planning and Development Council, are working on a hazard mitigation plan. Part of the process is soliciting public comment. Here's Troy Truax with Michael Baker International.
13: We're doing it for both Morgan and Berkeley County, part of the Region 9 update, so it's a two-county. So each county is unique. Morgan County, very much more rural, I would say more mountainous in terms of riverine flooding, but also with the 522 and the new bypass, it starts to pose other challenges in terms of transportation. And if you go to Berkeley County, you've got much more urban, I'd say suburban urban, very much rural in some places too, but it has its own unique challenges. Traffic on Interstate 81, hazardous material response.
11: I'm Marcia Kovalik.
10: Here's your AccuWeather forecast on WEPM and WCST, the Panhandle News Network.
14: Here is your Panhandle News Network forecast. This afternoon, expect a mix of sun and clouds with a few showers and a thunderstorm possible, making it feel humid. Keep an eye out for potential flooding, as heavy downpours may bring localized damaging wind gusts. The temperature will reach a high of 87 degrees. With your Panhandle News Network forecast, I'm meteorologist Joe Lundberg.

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1: Metro News Talk Line already in progress. Hour number two, phone number and text line, well, they're the same. 800-765-TALK, 800-765-8255. That's the phone number if you would like to weigh in. Text line is 304-TALK-304. Coming up, bottom of the hour, we'll talk to the Institute for Justice. They have model legislation for state legislators to consider that would set up guardrails for the use of flock cameras. We'll talk about that coming up, bottom of the hour. We'll get caught up on the text line, some news and notes throughout the hour as well. Gang's all here. Jake on the video stream. Ethan handles the audio side of things. Say good morning to our great radio affiliates across the state of West Virginia. And if you're watching in on the Metro News TV app, Facebook Live, and YouTube, don't forget, download the app. That will get you access to all of our Metro News TV programming, including the SSAC Kickoff Classic. That'll open the high school football season on Thursday. That's 2 weeks from this Thursday. It'll be Clay Battelle versus Cameron. Watch that game on the Metro News TV app. Man, I can't believe it. Football season has arrived. Say good morning, TJ Meadows down in Charleston. Good morning.
2: Good morning. Our friends at News Nation this morning covering this special election to replace the late Senator Lindsey Graham in that seat. His sister, of course, seeking his seat, part of that election. Nine candidates. That's including her. Nine candidates, Dave. And I think it's worth noting that I find it hard to believe, I mean, maybe she will, that even Senator Graham's sister could get a majority tonight. Somebody will have a plurality victory, but that's not good enough. Take the top two and you go to a runoff. What a novel concept in elections that you would disallow plurality victory and go to a runoff. If only we had that here in West Virginia, I think the world could be a little better place here in the Mountain State, but I digress,
1: as you would say. You can run as a write-in candidate.
2: Yeah.
1: I mention that because, remember back to May in the Republican primary, Wood County delegate and House Finance Committee Chairman Vernon Criss lost in the primary to little-known Charles Hartzog. Hartzog, a young man who had unsuccessful political runs in Monongahela County for both the House and the Monongahela County Commission, won that primary 688 votes to 423. But Chris isn't going quietly. Yesterday, he filed with the Secretary of State's office to run as a write-in candidate in the 12th District. The seat he occupies after losing that Republican primary in May. Vernon Criss joins us on Metro News Talk Line. Vernon, good morning. Thanks for joining us.
3: Good morning, guys. How are you?
1: Doing well. Vernon, you could have said, okay, I'll come back in a couple of years. We'll see what happens. Take it easy. Go fishing. Instead, you're going to run as a write-in candidate. Why?
3: Well, because I think this is the first primary process that we have had a closed primary. And in Wood County, if you look at the amount of independent votes that are normally cast in that particular district, we were short about 400 votes total of cast votes in that district. And it alludes to the fact that the independents did not have an opportunity to vote in the Republican primary. And after the primary election, the independents started coming out and asking questions. Why were they excluded from the primary process on the Republican side? And they came to me and asked me, would you please consider figuring out how we could fix this? And I said, well, the only way that you could possibly fix this is for myself to announce a write-in campaign and register with the Secretary of State so that you have an opportunity to vote for me to see if the district would want to continue the success that we are having in our district with the present leadership, or if they decide if they want something else, then that's fine. So I felt like, based upon the amount of people wanting an opportunity to vote for me, that a write-in campaign was the only avenue left to us to get our name on the ballot.
2: Vernon, fellow West Virginian Nick Saban would always tell his players in practice, it takes just a little bit more to do it right. And he would have his thumb and his pointer finger together just that little bit more to do it right. For you to win, it'll take a little bit more. Your name will not be on the ballot. It'll be listed in the polling place, and then people would have to go through a special process, whether they're independent, Republican, Democrat, whatever they happen to be able to mark your name on a ballot. Do you believe that people will take just a little bit more of an effort and elect you in that process?
3: I think so, TJ. I think that the other thing that happens in Wood County, we vote on machines, and so the process is that there'll be a spot in the write-in area for the office, and the keyboard will pop up, so they'll have an opportunity to some kind of likeness to my name. They will have to put in the write-in, and according to the people that have come forward so far, it appears that we have an opportunity here to gather enough votes to be successful in the fall.
1: Talking to Wood County Delegate Vernon Criss. Vernon, Charles Hartzog is the Republican candidate. Dennis Rimple is the Democrat. There's a Libertarian, Stephen Thomas Smith, on the ballot as well. But are you really running against Governor Morrissey?
3: I think he ran a campaign against me between he and Americans for Prosperity. And they physically showed up to do door-to-door in coordination with Charles Hartzog, and they spent well over $100,000 in the primary. I'm not running against them. I'm running to represent the people of the 12th District. I think I've been very successful over the last 10 years of showing that taking leadership positions on tax reductions and things that make the state move forward as far as economic development is concerned. And I think the 12th District and the Wood County area deserves to have people in leadership positions in Charleston to help move the state forward and to move the 12th District and Wood County forward.
2: Do you believe that Governor Morris, you know, he's doing fundraising again. I saw he's going to be out in Napa Valley, California. Do you believe that they'll spend big against you again, your political opponents, Morrissey and others, who spent against you in the primary?
3: They may well do that. But, you know, again, I think the people of the 12th District deserve the opportunity. And if they so desire that they would rather have the other candidate, that's fine. But I think they ought to have the opportunity to make that choice.
1: Wood County Delegate and his House Finance Committee Chairman, Vernon Criss, joining us. Vernon, let me ask you a couple questions since we got you. Interim committee meetings continuing today. What has stood out to you from the first couple of days?
3: Well, the opportunities to gather information during interims is vitally important to what decisions we have to make come January during the legislative process. So far, we've heard we're given an update on the rural health hospital monies

0: We also heard from the Department of Transportation on the update on the DMV computer situation. Later today, we're going to hear about TANF, which I think we talked about here a couple weeks ago. And hopefully we'll hear an update on the clothing voucher situation, as well as the TANF. And then that'll help give direction to the legislature on what they will have to do come January when it comes to budget time.
1: Vernon, since we last spoke regarding TANF and the fiscal crisis, air quotes, there's been some numbers released, and it's still a little bit unclear to me how they got there. But I know Stephen Allen Adams and I agree there's about a $12 million shortfall that could easily be covered. Governor's office says it's more like 38. Even if it is 38, I'll concede that. Is that still rise to the level of a fiscal crisis?
0: It is, as we talked before, it is a cash management problem by the administration. As I've indicated before, come January, when we will be halfway through the fiscal year, we make those adjustments. We give supplemental appropriations, not only to Department of Human Services, but we do that to the public defenders. We do that to corrections. We do that to the administrative department when they figure out that they need additional funds in a particular place, or move monies to a particular line item in the budget where they're halfway through the year and they could see there's a problem that they need to have cash in a particular line item. And it's a normal course of business. The to shout out or to make something a siren situation on this particular issue, I think it's an overkill. You know, the bottom line here, even though he's taken in 52,000 applications for clothing vouchers, have they awarded any of those yet? Do we know? Well, maybe we'll find out this afternoon. What happened to the 5,000 kids that they didn't take the applications from? We don't know what happened to them. What happened in Lewis and Upshur County when they didn't take any applications because of the floods? So we've got a lot of questions here that the administration needs to come across on as far as the clothing vouchers are concerned, and that affects the TANF situation that can be normally taken care of in the normal course of business.
2: Vernon Criswood, County Delegate, House Finance Committee Chairman, and filed yesterday as a write-in candidate in the 12th House of Delegates District there in Wood County. Vernon, we appreciate it. We'll let you get back to interims. Thanks for taking some time with us today.
0: All right, sir. Thank you very much.
2: Absolutely. Vernon Criss, Wood County Delegate, again, write-in candidate there in the 12th District. Your text coming up, 304-TALK-304. Bottom of the hour, going to talk to the Institute for Justice about, are there reasonable guardrails, or should the state pursue an all-out ban when it comes to flock cameras and ALPRs, automated license plate readers? We'll get into that bottom of the hour. 800-765-TALK, the phone number, 304-TALK-304. That's the text line. This is Talk Line on Metro News from the Encove Insurance Studios.
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2: To Elizabeth Ferris for West Virginia State Senate District 15, this wasn't part of the interview. 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
1: 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Hey, guys, Joe Manchin was just on Fox with Bill Hemmer and Martha McCollum. He basically said the problem is no Democrats are speaking out, especially the Democratic leadership, against the DSA and Marxist policies. So it makes voters assume this is the direction their party is going. Yeah, Saul Manchin, that was right at the top of when we got our show rolling. Looked up to my left where my monitors are. And yeah, Saul Manchin on there. Didn't know what he was talking about, but figured it was something along those lines. His point is be normal. Is if you take everything Manchin is out there doing with the independent voters, TJ, his point's just act normal. That's what I've come up with.
10: His point's not bad. I think his point holds. Here's the problem. There's a difference between making a point in politics and executing. And Manchin needs a trim tab. If you know anything about a big boat, it's really not the rudder that really moves the boat. Yes, you have to have it. It helps. But it's the trim tab that really gets the movement. And Manchin needs a trim tab. He needs a candidate, probably a wealthy one, frankly, or connected to wealth, a lot of wealthy donors, to be able to mount a campaign on a national level or in, you know, a governor's race would work. Something that, raises the profile to establish that it can be done with an independent.
1: It would have to be at the state level, wouldn't it? Wouldn't it have to be a Senate, gubernatorial race somewhere to proof of concept there is what you need.
10: Yeah, proof of concept. You're not going to get to the presidency right out the gate, but you need something. And it would be better for him if it was a larger industrial state. I mean, if you could do this in Ohio, if you could do it in Michigan, if you could do it in California, Georgia, one of the swing states, and demonstrate success there and have proof of concept there, Then it transitions from, hey, this is a good idea that I think is common sense that most people will get on board with, to not only is it that, but we can actually do it. And that's what he needs.
1: Texter says, can't do meth or crack in moderation. Fair point.
10: Mm-hmm.
1: Listening to this show too much definitely is not good for you, says Noel. All right. Thanks, Noel.
10: Not sure how to take that, Noel.
1: Texter says, when it comes to the cameras, I simply do not trust Flock. Why? Because they are in the business of making money and they sell their data to anyone. I'm not necessarily worried about the local police. It's the hackers. It's the three-letter agencies. It's the unknowns that will have the ability to track people. Why would we, as a society, ever allow a system to be created? Seems absolutely absurd to me. I, for one, will never visit anywhere that has the ability to track my every movement.
10: That works. Man, that works. That is so smart, what that texter just said. Finally, somebody gets it. Because I can't tell you how many people I've heard say, well, they do it at Target. They have them at Lowe's. Who cares if the government has them? Guess what? If a private company has these on their premises, you can decide, you can vote with your dollars whether or not you will patronize that establishment, and they will either thrive or fail in the system of capitalism based on what they do. And there is a huge difference between the private sector doing this and the government doing it. Man, that texter just knocked it out of the park, whether they know it or not.
1: No, that was a foul ball in left field. The private sector is doing everything this texter just said he doesn't want done, or she doesn't want done.
10: Then you don't shop there. Then you don't shop there. That's my point. You get a vote. There's a huge difference in the private sector doing this compared to the government.
1: Every bit of technology you have is tracking everything you do. You have to go completely off the grid to avoid what this texter just said.
10: I understand, but I can opt out.
1: Yeah, by going completely off the grid and not participating in society.
10: Or I go to Walmart instead of Target.
1: No, you have to get rid of your cell phones. You have to get rid of your laptops. You have to buy a car from the 1980s. You have to completely cut yourself out from society.
10: Get a flip phone.
1: Which pings cell phone towers and tracks you everywhere you go.
10: You really don't see a difference in a private company putting these cameras on their property.
1: No, I do not, because you are being surveilled every minute of the day. We're already this privacy argument falls flat for me, because you invite all of this into your home and you're worried about a camera at a stoplight. The privacy thing falls flat. All of these systems are selling your information. Kroger knows me better than I know me. Kroger knows what I want to buy.
10: Can Kroger draft you and conscript you into military service?
1: Oh, now we're talking about conscription here?
10: I'm saying there is a difference between what the private sector can do and what the government can do. This is about government control. It has
1: the
10: nothing to do with the private
1: has
10: sector.
1: This information on you already. They're the ones who issued the information. This privacy thing, to me, just falls flat because we're being surveilled all the time and we're inviting it in. We're voluntarily submitting all of this information. From biometrics to your location.
10: The government didn't have it in the case where they had to do a geofence and go get the data from Google to be able to arrest a bank robber. They didn't have the data then. They had to go get it from the private sector. That's what I'm saying. There's
1: a big
10: difference.
1: Sector, and the private sector is doing all these things that everybody says they're worried about. The private sector is doing all the things. They're selling it. They're tracking you. They're watching you. It just falls flat for me, this privacy argument when it comes to these Flock cameras.
10: Well,
1: because we're
10: fine.
1: Being surveilled. We're being surveilled right now.
10: But I chose to carry this, David.
1: Like I said, you have to completely not participate in society if you don't want to be tracked. If you're that concerned about your privacy, you have to really cut yourself off.
10: Well, the government can arrest me and use the information to imprison me. Google can't do that unless the government compels them to give it to them.
1: What's the government going to arrest you for?
10: They can make a case against me if they want. They can follow me. The burden of proof is on them, not on me.
1: But there has to be something. I mean, they're not going to just come and arrest you, TJ.
10: I don't want anybody in the government to be able to go into the system and be able to track my movements for the last 30 days. And I think the court backs me up on that.
1: I bet I could give a 14-year-old 30 minutes and they could tell me everything about you without having to get a warrant or the government involved.
10: Well, that's, again, I chose to put that on LinkedIn or wherever they go to get it.
1: 304-TALK 304, that's the text line. We'll talk to the Institute for Justice. We'll get their take on the Flock cameras. What legal guardrails should be in place? We'll talk about all that bottom of the hour, which is right now. 800-765-TALK is the phone number, 800-765-8255. Text is 304-TALK 304. That is the text line. We'll talk about it more coming up in just a moment. 800-765-TALK, 304-TALK, 304. This is Talk Line on Metro News. For 40 years, the voice of West Virginia. It is 11:30, time for a news update. Let's check in with the Metro News Radio Network. Find out what's happening across the great state of West Virginia.
10: West Virginia Metro News. I'm Chris Lawrence. Huntington City Council still very much unsettled about the new city contract with Flock Camera. Council voted to go into the contract with Flock during last month's meeting, despite public speakers who stayed until 4 in the morning opposed to the idea. Monday night, two resolutions were introduced aimed at putting some guardrails on those devices, but there's still no easy consensus on them. Mayor Patrick Farrell said Flock cameras would be a valuable weapon to crack down on drug-related crime in the city or for special events.
0: When they're selling drugs in the city, typically the violent crime that happens here, the worst of the violent crime, happens because of drugs. The murders, the homicides that happened earlier this year, we've talked about. There was two on 4th Avenue. There was another on 9th Avenue.
10: City Council Member Sarah Walling, though, says of Farrell's proposal, there are serious concerns about what would constitute an event needing heightened security.
5: So are we going to have the cameras out at every Marshall football game? Are we going to have them out at every concert? Are we going to have them out, you know, how are we going to do that? It's not defined.
10: Additional discussion on the two proposed ordinances set for later. Oak Hill City Council voted unanimously to remove a banner that honors the military service of Delegate Elliot Pritt. Pritt served 4 years in the Air Force. A resident brought it to the attention of council after Pritt was arrested on charges of instigating a 2-year sexual relationship with one of his female high school students. Pritt resigned from the legislature and faces federal criminal charges. 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
10: Governor Morrissey Monday announcing $3 million allocations to VOAD, the money specifically to work on replacing a washed-out bridge in McDowell County. The governor said the allocation followed his listening tour.
14: During our tour, we heard about some of the bridges, the challenges that happen. I talked about the role of the state. There are certain things the state can do, certain things the state can't do. But one thing we can always do is partner with people in the community and solve problems.
10: From the Metro News Anchor Desk, I'm Chris Lawrence.

0: 304-TALK, 304, the text line. A lot of text. We'll get to as many of them as we can. 800-765-TALK is the phone number. Flock cameras were, again, a topic of discussion last night at Huntington City Council. Two ordinances were submitted last night, both talking about how to implement those cameras and what they can and cannot do, who could and could not access that information. That was also a topic of discussion on Sunday during interim committee meetings at the state capitol. Alistair Whitney is with the Institute for Justice, and he spoke to state lawmakers. He joins us on Metro News Talk Line this morning. Alistair, good morning. Thanks for joining us, and we'll keep you as long as we can. There's some bad weather out where you are this morning. There's bad weather all over the place today.
1: Yeah, there sure is. Good morning. It's great to be here. Yeah, there is a tornado warning in the area right now, so if I have to cut out, that's the reason why. But I'm really happy to be here.
0: All right. You spoke to state lawmakers on Sunday concerning the Flock cameras, the automated license plate readers. From the Institute for Justice's perspective, what is the main concern when it comes to these cameras and specifically the AI technology associated with them?
1: Yeah, so our concern at IJ is that currently in many places across the country, West Virginia included, there aren't really rules and regulations governing

0: accessing this information, looking into where ex-lovers, spouses, colleagues, neighbors, even coworkers are going and what they're doing and how they're living their life. We're really concerned about that.
1: When you think about privacy and being able to track movements with this technology of where people are moving in and out, do you see any privacy concerns?
0: Yeah, absolutely. I mean, like I said on Sunday, these cameras aren't just capable of showing a day in the life. They're capable and they do show a way of life, right? The data that these cameras capture show that and shows that information, where you've been, with whom you associate. And it also, even if it doesn't show a complete picture, it allows the person who is viewing that information, very often a government agent, law enforcement, the ability to infer those really private things about your life, right? I mean, even going down to the type of grocery store you prefer or the type of park you like to go to on the weekends, that's our concern. We've seen this, these concerns not only bear out in the stories that we've heard around the country about the abuses that these systems that happen when people use these systems without regulations, but we've seen in our litigation too really startling information about just how much data is captured by these cameras and how much of that data then is available to, in some cases, thousands of people.
2: Alistair Whitney is joining us, Institute for Justice. The technology's there, Alistair. It's not going anywhere. Can we properly regulate it so this tool can be an effective and useful tool, or do we need to be leery of the technology?
0: Well, I think that's not mutually exclusive. We can be leery of the technology, but we can also regulate it effectively. And IJ has a solution here. We are not proposing to ban this technology outright or to ban access to this data outright. Instead, what we propose is following constitutional principles when looking at this technology and other emerging technology that has these capability, that have these capabilities of capturing your historical location information. So under IJ's model legislation, what we propose is that before a government agent or law enforcement officer accesses a database showing this sensitive historical location information, they need to ask a judge for permission. They need to get a warrant unless an exception applies. Now, there are certain exceptions to the warrant requirement. I'm talking emergency situations. I'm talking if law enforcement is, say, pursuing a fleeing suspect that kidnapped a child. Those things, those situations do not require a warrant. But in every other situation, say if I am just interested in looking up where somebody has been in my neighborhood, and I'm a law enforcement officer or a government agent, I would need to ask a judge for permission first. The second most important thing that we're talking about after that warrant requirement is limiting how that information is shared outside of the jurisdiction in which it was captured. We want to make sure that there aren't any loopholes whereby a law enforcement officer, say, in Pittsburgh, calls up his buddy in, say, Huntington, a law enforcement officer in Huntington, and says, hey, I need to know where car ABC123 was today. I don't have a warrant requirement in my state. Can you give me this information, right? Or vice versa, right? We want to make sure that the same rules apply for out-of-state agencies or jurisdictions outside of the jurisdiction in which the data was captured, that they need to go get the warrant requirement or establish that an exception applies to. And last, we want to see auditing transparency provisions so that the public understands how this is being used and that if there are any abuses of this technology, those abuses are brought to light. And actually last, something that is not in our model legislation, but something that we do encourage are data retention limits, right? The more information that I have, the more access to your life, the more visibility into your habits I have. If there's less information, I can't piece together where you've been, what you've been doing, how you've been living your life as easily. And we think that with those safeguards in place, law enforcement can have these tools and the public can be reassured that they're used in a constitutionally appropriate way and with other important safeguards.
1: So, Alistair, safety first. Again, if you need to walk away, walk away. It looks a little dark back there, so feel free. With that said, some of the counterpoints that I hear often, we see these on the text line, is, well, I've got a right to photograph anything I can see. How is this any different? It's a state-issued license plate. Driving on a road is a privilege. Who cares?

0: if they capture it. What kind of criticisms would your organization raise to those points?
1: Yeah, so the Supreme Court has been very clear. You do not surrender your Fourth Amendment or your constitutional rights when you back out of your driveway and drive to work every day or when you step out of your front door, right? The argument that that you don't have a right to privacy in your license plate number, for example, that's a straw man argument. Everybody knows that a license plate number is inextricably tied to a person, right? Just in the same way that a telephone number or a social security number or an address is. Those numbers are associated with people, right? So if I know what your car's license plate number is, and I look up that license plate number on a Flock system, if there are no rules, regulations governing that, and see where you've been going and what you've been doing, I can tell a lot about your lifestyle, your habits, what you might be doing, where you might be going, etc. So we do hear that argument a lot. And the thing that we just want to reiterate again is that the Supreme Court has been very clear. You have a reasonable expectation of privacy in the whole of your physical movements. Those movements, of course, include movements in public.
0: What have U.S. circuit courts, other state courts, have they dealt with these questions recently, Alistair, and what have they said?
1: Yeah, so, I mean, specifically on the ALPR issue, I'll be very transparent. We've seen other courts address these issues, one in Washington State, a federal appeals court out of a case, I believe, that originated in the district court in Alabama, say that with respect to ALPRs, you know, it hasn't yet reached the critical mass of systems in those specific geographies or cities or jurisdictions such that they're, you know, law enforcement accessing and this information on a database constitutes a search under the Fourth Amendment. Of course, we are litigating that same question in Norfolk and in San Jose, that same issue. The Norfolk court, again, at the district court level at the summary judgment phase, so before any trial has happened, has also said, we don't think that this is a search under the Fourth Amendment yet. With respect to those court decisions, we believe that they are incorrect. We are appealing in our litigation right now, and we are in the very early stages of our litigation in San Jose, California, a city with over 476 cameras across the city. They only had four cameras back in 2021, so an explosive growth.
0: Explain that difference, Alistair, because their judges have certainly caveated a lot of those decisions, or the ones that I've read, with the snapshot in time versus the mosaic that gets built with 400 and some cameras across the city. What's the difference?
1: Well, yeah. So, I mean, more cameras in a geographic area in a certain jurisdiction, the greater the likelihood that you have more insight into what somebody's doing, such that when you do that search, when you conduct that search, access that database, right, you are getting a glimpse into how somebody is living their life. And you are looking into something that we believe is constitutionally protected. So you are intruding into the whole of somebody's physical movements, right? To clarify, in other situations, for example, in a case that came out of Baltimore, the Federal Court of Appeals in that case, in a case called Leaders of a Beautiful Struggle, held that an aerial surveillance program, much like what the U.S. military used actually overseas in conflicts in Afghanistan and Iraq, an aerial surveillance program over the city of Baltimore was unconstitutional. It did amount to a search. And even in that case, right, it was extensive. But to be clear, the images captured at thousands of feet up through the air, through clouds, through weather, right, at only certain times of the day, was not as extensive. It was not as high def, I guess you could say, as what we're seeing here with these ALPRs used in various jurisdictions across the country, right? So courts outside of the Supreme Court have looked at these surveillance technologies, these surveillance dragnets, with skepticism. On the ALPR issue specifically, again, we're talking about something that 5-10 years ago, there just weren't as many of these connected ALPRs, AI-powered enabled ALPRs on the roadways as we, you know, not as many then as there are now. They've exploded in recent years. So that's why we expect that the courts will look at this with more scrutiny. And we think that they are, you know, poised to do this in the wake of the Supreme Court's decision in Chatry, for example, taking a really close look at what this technology means and how it affects our constitutional rights in the modern day.
2: want to circle back to the idea of a warrant.

0: You noted something I think is important. If a situation has a sense of urgency to it, a child has been kidnapped, etc., you noted the fact that the Fourth Amendment would not apply, that you would not need a warrant, in your estimation, to use a flock system in an instance like that. So I'm wondering, if those things are protected, those things that have a sense of urgency to them, why is there pushback on having to get a warrant at all?
1: This is the question that we all have, right? And on our side of the argument, we all say that because these systems, this technology can be used in these emergency situations, and even more so under our approach, we, just as an aside, under our PEEPS Act, our model legislation, we say that anything, even emergency or not, within a 24-hour period of capture can be looked at without a warrant, right? That's what we've been selling as a policy solution, as a middle ground for folks, you know, who are concerned about how this technology is being used, and then law enforcement and government who like using this technology and want to continue using it. But this is the question that we've been grappling with. This is something that we've sometimes, in some places, we've been scratching our heads, because when we say, look, we want you to use this technology, it's okay to use this technology to find a kidnapped child, and they say, well, you know, we need 30 days of information. We want to use this in a manner that is just as easy as a Google search. You know, this is what is getting folks concerned. And this is why people are fired up, and why they're showing up at city council meetings and in state legislatures across the country and saying there should be meaningful safeguards. You know, we didn't write the rules. The founding fathers did. The framers of the Constitution did, and the Fourth Amendment. And we think that with this technology, like with other kinds of surveillance technology, like wiretaps, a geofence warrants, right? Like GPS trackers, cell site location information, some of which the Supreme Court has explicitly said, using it, you should get a warrant. You know, we think that this technology, accessing this data, using this technology, there needs to be a warrant process before law enforcement uses it. One final thing I'll note on this, which is something that we've brought up again when these concerns are raised, is that getting a warrant protects criminal investigations. If you have a warrant, if you get a warrant before doing a search, before accessing information on a database showing where somebody has been, that information, that evidence is going to be very hard to get suppressed by defense counsel, by a criminal defendant before trial, right? If you get a warrant, that is going to inoculate really effectively against any suppression challenge. If you don't have a warrant, then there's a chance that a judge may look at that in some places and say, look, this did constitute a search under the Fourth Amendment. You do not have a warrant. I'm throwing out this evidence before trial. That could be very probative, very compelling evidence, tending to show whether somebody is guilty or not. So, you know, to go back to your earlier question, this is something that we are trying to work with law enforcement. We are trying to work with government officials across the country to make this case that getting a warrant is something that is commonplace. It's easy to do in all these other contexts. We think it should be done in this context as well.
2: Alistair, 30 seconds. Where can folks actually get a look and read the Protect Everyone from Excessive Police Surveillance Act, your model legislation we've been talking about?
1: Absolutely. Go to plateprivacy.org. That's our project that we've launched to help the public, give them tools, and to serve as a resource hub for inquiries, resources, and our model legislation for folks who want to get involved too.
2: Good stuff. Interesting topic. Alistair Whitney, Institute for Justice. All right. Go hide from the storms, buddy. Appreciate you. Thank you.
1: Thank you so much.
2: Take a break. Back in a moment.
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3: 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Mega Millions jackpot is $80 million, so go ahead, play today. All right, let's get some text in here at 304-TALK, 304-TIME. Is of the essence. Texter says, my problem with Flock is the doors it could open in the future that we may not understand at this time. Dave is correct. Big Brother is alive and well. He's just gone corporate. Kafka is laughing at us all. Dave, I used to respect your opinion until today. You're wiping your rear end with the Constitution and I'm done with you, says the texter. All the Flock cameras do is track license plate numbers, which are property of the state that issues them. You are voluntarily choosing to put a piece of state property on your car in exchange for the privilege of driving. Hey, guys, Dale Lee loves both of you, says the texter. Good to know. Texter 304-TALK 304. Hold on. So TJ does not want any type of surveillance whatsoever. So following that view, then you do... And do you have a problem with identification for flying or entering a courthouse? The real ID, by the way. No ID for voting in our elections, etc. Identification, yes, says the texter.
4: Ah, the trap of absolutism. I didn't say that. Again, these are refined questions that matter in terms of privacy, technology by technology. This whole idea of absolutism is exactly, in my humble opinion, why we have the problems that we have today in this country, instead of embracing the vice that is complexity and working through these issues on a one-by-one basis. That's what I would say.
3: Texter says, I'm going to have to side with TJ on the government information, and here's how it could be used against you when you become of age to receive Social Security benefits. You run a red light or some other illegal activity where there is a fine involved, they can begin to deduct the money directly out of your Social Security check or welfare checks. That's the concern I have. Private institutions are not able to do those things. Trust but verify, Reagan, says the texter. All right, final break. Try to get in a couple more texts before we wrap it up. It's Talk Line from the Encova Insurance Studios.
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10: 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He met with the media on Monday and spoke about his defensive line.
11: Had a couple guys that graduated, some pretty good players. I got a little bit of experience with McIntyre and Big Nate Gabriel. They're kind of the leaders up front. The Bandit Edges DN room is almost entirely new. But we got some guys like Zeke Campbell that played. Harper Holloman's played a lot of football. Jeremiah Johnson's played a lot of football. David Ofago's played a lot of football. Toby Hashup is an extremely talented young guy that we got from Oregon that I think's got a great future.
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3: Rapid fire text, 304-TALK, 304. Instead of wasting money on flock cameras, use the money to hire more law enforcement to get drug dealers off the streets. If you're against flock cameras, don't ever ask law enforcement officers to utilize them to help solve any crimes against you or your loved ones. Your smart TV, cell phone, and iPad, along with AI, now can tell your daily movements. Lots of crimes are solved with all of this technology, but we have judges that drop the charges. Privacy left our lives when the internet was first turned on, and it will never go away. Doesn't EasyPass give the same information? Y'all think these fascists taking over the Democrat Party are not about absolutism in policies? Wake up, says the texter. This texter says, TJ's not interesting enough for anyone to be tracking what he's doing.
13: I don't dispute that. Exactly the way I want it.
3: Follow the news of the day over at the website, WVMetroNews.com. We'll talk to you tomorrow morning. We'll talk about the Valley Link line. We haven't talked about that yet on this show. We'll do it tomorrow. This is Talkline on Metro News. For 40 years, the voice of West Virginia.
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14: Decision day in six states. I'm Lisa Brady, Fox News. In South Carolina, it's a special primary to replace the late Senator Lindsey Graham as the GOP Senate nominee.
15: Lindsey was amazing. I will never fill his

0: shoes. No one can ever fill his shoes. And I don't just expect it to be handed to me.
1: Senator Darlene Graham, appointed to finish her brother's term, just voted in Lexington, facing 9 other candidates. So she expects a runoff in 2 weeks and hopes to be in it, also countering critics who question her experience.
0: I've worked for 30 years for the state of South Carolina. I ran a state agency. I turned it from a struggling agency into a national model. I think that's great experience to bring to the table.
1: Graham calls affordability her number one issue. In Wisconsin, socialist Francesca Hong says she's ready to unite Democrats if she wins today's primary for governor.
2: I think what people of our state are ready for, the good people of Wisconsin, are ready for a government that actually puts them first, not Trump.
1: She describes democratic socialism as putting people first, but has recently retreated from some past positions. Outgoing Governor Tony Evers has endorsed Milwaukee County Executive David Crowley. Congressman Tom Tiffany considered the likely GOP nominee. 4 other states also have primaries today. An American is freed by Russia. Marine veteran Robert Gilman, held for more than 4 years.
3: The 32-year-old American teacher was arrested in 2022 and convicted of beating a police officer and later convicted of assaulting a prison official. His sentence was extended to 10 years. Officials say Gilman has been in a disassociative stupor for 47 days after suffering abuse in prison and was moved to a civilian hospital and hooked up to a feeding tube before his release. Gilman was one of 8 Americans believed to remain in Russian custody.
1: Fox's Jared Halpern at the White House. Advocates warning Gilman is near death. 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
7: It is 3 minutes past the top of the hour in the Panhandle News Network newsroom. Good afternoon, I'm Luke Wiggs. Christine McComas is a Maryland native who lost her daughter Grace to suicide in 2012 due to cyberbullying. Christine then became an advocate and got Grace's Law passed a year later in the state. She was a guest on this morning's Panhandle Live.
8: We went to the schools, the police, and the courts, and no one understood the spiral that we were seeing. And so Grace's Law in Maryland was made in 2013, just under a year after she died. And then it was updated in 2019 to cover things like sextortion and suicide baiting and making fake profiles.
7: Janelle Sperry is a Berkeley County native, and she helped adopt the law in West Virginia.
9: We were directly involved in helping bring that legislation to West Virginia. And West Virginia PTA, we worked with our legislators. We helped write the bill with assistance from Christine. And ultimately, Grace's Law was passed in West Virginia in 2018, and that officially made cyberbullying a criminal offense.
7: Now, at the federal level, McComas has helped draft the Kids Online Safety Act. It's failed once, but this year it's once again about to make its way through the Senate.
8: We did get COSA through the Senate in 2024 by an unbelievable 91-3 vote. And then it went over to the House, where the two leaders of the House, who are both from Louisiana, would never sit down with us and never brought the bill to the floor. But shortly afterward, the governor of Louisiana announced a $10 billion AI data center was being gifted to the state of Louisiana.
7: You can find that complete interview on our Panhandle News Network Spotify page. Significant rainfall expected over the next several days across the Mountain State, and Metro News meteorologist Brian Hughes is concerned about flooding, especially in parts of the state that experienced significant flooding multiple weeks ago.
10: Today is our very big day, and then Wednesday, Thursday, Friday, it's aggravating all the rivers and creeks and streams that are up. We've got a severe thunderstorm watch that's lined up all the way along the Ohio River and points to the northwest because we got a big batch of storms in, and there's not one place in the state today, tomorrow, On into Thursday, Friday, that won't get rain each day. Everybody, 100% chance of rain across the board, across the state.
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11: Here is your Panhandle News Network forecast. This afternoon, expect a mix of sun and clouds with a few showers and a thunderstorm possible, making it feel humid. Keep an eye out for potential flooding as heavy downpours may bring localized damaging wind gusts. The temperature will reach a high of 87 degrees. With your Panhandle News Network forecast, I'm meteorologist Joe Lundberg.

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1: Hi, everyone, and welcome to the show. It's Tuesday. It's August 11th, 2026. I'm 13 News and Tonight Live anchor Amanda Barron alongside Dave Allen. Jeff Jenkins will join us with the day's top headlines in just a minute. And Dave Wilson will join us with commentary coming up in just a little bit. You might know him from his Magnolia Network TV show, Barnwood Builders. Mark Bowe is going to join us. They're moving a historical cabin in Kanawha County, piece by piece and log by log. We'll talk with Mark Bowe about that coming up in just a little bit. Also, as kids head back to school all across the state of West Virginia, there are some disturbing new statistics out when it comes to drivers and the safety of our kids that are waiting for school buses. We'll discuss that. And Dave, we're also keeping an eye on the sky. Some dangerous storms are moving through.
2: Yeah, it's about to get real. And it has been real for some time over the last, major storms rolled through the Kanawha Valley earlier, late overnight last night, early this morning. Pretty much, this weather system stretches from Iowa all the way to the East Coast, and it's going to be this way for the next several days, is what the weather folks are telling us. There are tornado warnings being issued, tornado watches. I know there's a tornado warning now for portions of Cabell County.
1: Mason County, too.
2: Mason County, they're asking people to take cover there. It's going to be the big story today is the weather. We'll be keeping a close eye on it as well. Also, a little happier news, Amanda, during the 2 o'clock hour, the mayor of Point Pleasant, Amber Tatterson, is going to join us. She was recently named last week by the Municipal League of West Virginia as the mayor of the year, doing some great things there. So we'll talk to her during the 2 o'clock hour. Getting ready to send your kids back to school. We're going to give you some school bus safety tips from the State Director of Transportation. And today is National Poll Worker Recruitment Day, and a big event going on at the Capitol with West Virginia Secretary of State Chris Warner. And he's trying to mobilize some state workers to become poll workers. So we'll talk to Chris Warner about that.
1: And they're getting younger and younger. We were there this morning. Our crew was from 13 News, and our reporter said, they're just so cute. They're so cute. And so it's cool to see younger kids getting in on all of that. So we'll talk about that coming up with the Secretary of State in just a little bit. Jeff is here. Jeff, we are keeping an eye on the weather, as we know that there are those two warnings, Cabell and Mason County, right now. And should that extend, we'll certainly keep everyone updated.
3: Yeah, it's a tornado warning, Cabell and Mason. Radar indicated tornadic activity there from the radar, and it's in effect until 12:30 today. You take a look at the map. I mean, you don't have to be a meteorologist to see that doesn't look very good. Pretty long line of storms. They're not very wide, but they are long. So it's basically stretching. It's just coming into West Virginia now. So it's north of Parkersburg, kind of in the, you get into Pleasance County and almost into Marshall County. It's the leading edge of the northern edge of that. And in the southern edge stretches all the way back through Kentucky. And so some of that will be entering West Virginia. We got several counties that are under a severe thunderstorm warning right now. That includes Cabell, Mason, Putnam's a part of that too. I think Jackson also. And then much of the rest of the state's under a severe thunderstorm watch. It's just, you know, those will probably be upgraded to warnings once the storm gets a little closer to those areas. So, yep, worth watching. Absolutely. Looks like it's a little calmer behind that. There's rain, but it is a little calmer behind that, at least for right now. So we'll keep a check on that. State lawmakers meeting at the state capitol. This is their third day of interim committee meetings. And this hour, the Committee on Government and Finance, that's basically the leaders from the House and Senate, the top leaders, they sit on this Committee of Government and Finance, and they're going to discuss a couple of things this afternoon, including what's up with the Omnis plant. Now, that's the plant up in Pleasance County that just has, you know, been back and forth and has been, you know, purchased privately, and then there's some bankruptcy has been filed, and so they're, state lawmakers are getting an update on that scheduled to this hour. So Brad McElhaney, our statewide correspondent, is monitoring that. Also, Brad's getting ready to post a story. There was an update today from the PEIA director, exactly where PEIA is. And we have reported previously that that they've had some pretty good months here as far as fewer claims And they're in better shape financially, PEIA is. And I think that Director Wolfenberger expanded on that today. So Brad will have also a story. Then we're waiting on the 4 o'clock meeting. So the 4 o'clock meeting is the one that's got a lot of interest because it's on the school clothing voucher. That's on the agenda. So that's the last meeting of the interims.
1: Which was similar to what it was the last time around.
3: Right.
1: And last meeting.
3: Yep. Last meeting, 4 o'clock. So we'll see because the Secretary of the Department of Human Services is going to be there and supposed to answer some questions about the clothing voucher. So that's something we'll definitely be watching.
1: Yeah, and also hoping to get the rest of those numbers, because last week when we were talking about the numbers and perhaps the differences between last year and this year, it was at 52,000 this year that had been processed compared to 57,000 total last year. And so one of the things the Morrissey administration said was they think it's going to be on track because some of those applications were still getting processed. So it'll be interesting to see what the numbers and the need was in such a short period of time as well, because if you recall, people only had about a week to sign up.
3: Right. That's all they had, a week. Yes. So that'll be interesting to see where that goes this afternoon. So we'll watch that. We'll watch other things, watch the weather. And you can see our stories at WVMetroNews.com. Fayette County School Board meets tonight. Last check of their agenda is it does have the possible termination of Elliot Pritt on that. Of course, now the former delegate, former candidate for re-election and in federal custody on those charges that he allegedly groomed a young girl and enforced a sexual relationship. Last night, Oak Hill City Council, Matt, Oak Hill Town Council, we listened to the meeting, have a story about that. They voted to remove his veterans banner, which is in Oak Hill, because he served in the Air Force. So we'll follow that story also tonight to see what the school board does.
1: Speaking of school boards, we talked with the Jefferson County superintendent yesterday just about the plans that they have to reduce technology in the classrooms this year. They're going to do that on tech-free Mondays and Fridays. They said it kind of worked easier to bookend the week so that if there's like a project going on or whatever, Tuesday, Wednesday, Thursday are the days for that. But you have a story posted about Kanawha County schools and what they plan to do.
3: Yeah, it was interesting discussion. Actually, it came out of last week's school board meeting. Paula Potter, they had asked her, she's a superintendent, they had asked her a couple of months ago, the board did, where are we with technology? Mm-hmm. They just kind of wanted an update. So she and her staff worked on it for a couple of months, and they came with a report last week. We kind of saved it a little bit to today, because today is when teachers go back. Teachers have gone back today in the state's largest school district, and the school starts in Kanawha County a week from tomorrow. I know some school districts start tomorrow. Capital's one of them that starts tomorrow with students. But I thought it was very interesting statements that were made by Paula Potter saying, hey, we're not against technology. We just think we need to take a step back, do less screen time in the classrooms. Let's do a little more engagement. And that's what will be encouraged in the classrooms. And also, there have been she didn't give numbers exactly, but there are some students, because their assignments are put on Schoology, the platform Schoology, and they just stay home and do them and send them in.
1: And what she's saying is that these iPads and these devices are not replacements for teachers or instructors, or as you know, we heard from the superintendent yesterday in Jefferson County, for discussion and thoughtful conversation.
3: And she said, hey, you know, we were dealing with technology before COVID, but COVID, we had to just, you know, drink from a fire hose and get it done so quickly. And now she says it's time to let's start bringing this thing back a little bit and, you know, get into more, you know, discussion. And she said, you know, the teachers that use Schoology, she's not like pulling the rug out from under them. She just said, I'm give you the first semester.

0: basically, to wean off of that, in giving in, you know, in the kind of going more with that platform, stepping back away from it, and let's go back to some, I think, more traditional ways. Now, you can use technology, says it's good. I mean, you know, students can use it, and they should use it in some ways, but let's do it appropriately.
1: I thought one of the conversations points that we had yesterday with Dr. Bishop out of Jefferson County was he talked about like calculators and microscopes and things like that. So that was all a part of technology at one point too. Yeah, that was all part of technology. And you know, and I often use this analogy, like sometimes with AI, like we don't plow the fields with horses anymore. Like we've all adapted, but there's something that is just different about this type of technology, and you've got to wonder if way back then they thought the same thing.
0: Right. Well, you know what I mean. You know, the one of the main things it does is kids check out.
1: Yes,
0: I mean it's just like a checkout, you know, and so there's the best classrooms. I'm not a teacher, but you know, the best classrooms I think are just where there's engagement, right? Where there's exchange, where there's engagement, you know, and so I think that's what Paula Potter is making a point about.
1: And I think we see some of those gaps in workplaces now. We see, you know, even if when you go to a store or whatever, and perhaps like the clerk is not as engaged or whatever, I have to often remind myself, take pause and realize like there's a generation gap. Yes. It's different now.
0: Yes.
1: Yeah.
2: Yeah. Well, as it comes to like the whole thing with the students being engaged, I remember an analogy of my dad, who was a Sunday school superintendent, used to say, there are those two types of people, those who are in church and those who are at church. And I think the same could apply to schools to a certain extent.
0: Yeah.
2: They're there, but are they really involved?
0: Yeah. And I, you know, credit to these districts who are starting to recognize this a little bit and kind of taking a step back, not throwing these things on the trash heap, but let's reevaluate. Let's return to some other things. And there's nothing wrong with that.
1: Yeah. How can we use them in tandem as opposed to just, you know, knocking one out?
0: She said, there's a comment, you can read her quote, Paula Potter. She said, you know, students need to come to class. Yeah. And in some cases, they have just been completing their assignments on Schoology and not coming to class. We're talking about upper grades here.
1: Sure.
0: But, you know, just kind of completing what the teacher gives them.
1: We are glad you're doing your assignments.
0: But. Yes. Yeah.
2: But. There's a but in there somewhere.
0: Yeah.
1: Always. Yeah. All right.
0: Yeah. So read that story. It's very interesting. Jack Carlson did a good job on that.
1: Yeah. It's definitely is. Also, just as we know that there's some power outages across the state right now, too.
0: Yeah. There are some power. And let me also check, you know, you, Amanda, have talked a lot about the Big Blue Bridge, the Carter Bridge. So,
1: Light of this morning.
0: In Charleston. So, and that's the busiest bridge in the state. So it's worth obviously mentioning here on this statewide show is that they've got two of the three lanes on it shut down right now because of emergency pothole repairs. And those will be shut down until 3 o'clock today, westbound.
2: Mm-hmm.
0: Now, the eastbound's not much better, quite honestly.
1: So the eastbound this morning, and if anyone is listening and can correct me if I'm wrong, because I put out the bat signal, but I'm curious because it appeared either something spilled or some of that temporary deck replacement has been kind of disturbed because of the weather.
0: Yeah, it's a mess. They can't get it. They really, and I'm sure they know that too, they can't get it really close soon enough to start the deck replacement, which is going to be more than a year-long project, and it's going to shut down lanes. I mean,
1: lanes, but it's dangerous right now. It is not.
0: So westbound's backed up here in Charleston past the split, and you can't get on at Virginia Street, cannot get off at Oakwood.
1: Okay. Yeah, well, I'm glad to know they're working on it.
2: I mean, and this morning with the amount of rain that we had that rolled through here about 7:15 or so this morning, I mean, I'm sure that that's got to be part because there was accidents. You know, you guys were born, there was accidents everywhere this morning. So,
0: yeah,
2: and just a mess.
0: And there was heavy rain in the northern part of the state too today. So I hope they allow Amanda to cut the ribbon on that when they get that.
1: I don't think that they're going to be doing that. I don't think that would be the case, but Jeff, we can always dream.
2: The Barron Bridge.
1: Thank you.
2: It's called the Barron Bridge.
0: Oh, my goodness.
1: Thank you. A lot of people pay taxes for that bridge. So, all right. Jeff, thank you. We're going to take a quick break. We're back with commentary in just a minute.
3: 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This is Metro News Midday. 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
1: Welcome back to Metro News Midday. We hope that you are having a good day. The city of Huntington had a meeting last night. They're talking about these ordinances, Dave, that would essentially, they say the goal would be to preserve, you know, civil rights, civil protections, things like that, as far as flock cameras go and how the data is stored once it's read by the automated license plate readers and things like that. It's obviously going to be a big topic come the legislative session, but in these interim meetings, we also have heard plenty of talk about that. There was a representative from Flock that was on the ground under the Golden Dome over the weekend. Dave Wilson writes about it in his commentary today, and he joins us now on Metro News Midday. You say the concerns deserve reasonable consideration. Take it from there.
18: Yeah, emphasis on reasonable there, Amanda. Look, this technology to be fair to the story, has been helpful for law enforcement to crack some very high-profile cases, including the shooting on the Brooklyn subway in 2022, the assassination attempt on President Trump at Mar-a-Lago, catching homicide suspects traveling from one state to another. Here in Monongalia County, there was a flock of cameras that alerted police that there was a suspect wanted for murder charges in Ohio was in the area. So there have been these success stories. But the technology has come with a double-edged sword and has opened the door for misuse and abuse. The Washington Post had a big story about how

0: some officers had misused the system to track ex-girlfriends or other women. There have also been pushback from groups concerned that the technology was being used by ICE during the Trump administration's illegal immigrant crackdown to track and arrest people. So this technology comes with this double-edged sword, and right now the technology has outpaced the policy that is in place to regulate it. And the whole point I was trying to get across is the state legislature has an opportunity when it gets back to Charleston in January to carefully consider all of these perspectives, both law enforcement, both the constitutional rights of citizens, the necessity to protect the public, and come up with a set of policies that are reasonable to both protect constitutional rights and enable law enforcement to use what seems to be a very effective tool in really being precise in policing and catching the bad guys. So there is a middle ground there in it, but it has to be a reasonable discussion with reasonable considerations.
1: And you had a guest on this week, Morgantown Police Chief Ed Preston, or recently, who says it's going faster than anyone can keep up the way this is evolving.
0: Yeah, Ed's been in law enforcement 35 years, all the way from the Marines. He's got a law degree, and he pointed that out, that it's kind of a patchwork of this state does it this way, or this city does it this way, and this county has these safeguards. And really, policymakers just need to sit down and decide, how are you going to use these types of technology moving forward? And I think that's where West Virginia is, and just a gut feeling coming off the interim committee meeting on Sunday, we're going to see some type of legislation in January addressing this. And the Institute for Justice, who presented at that meeting and we talked to on the show just a little bit ago, their PEEPS Act, the model legislation, is a pretty good starting point, that if you look, a lot of agencies have very similar policies to what is in that model legislation.
2: Let me just say that I thoroughly enjoyed that little back and forth with you and Meadows on the show in the last 30 minutes. I mean, as we say in southern West Virginia, y'all have words for you fell out? I'll translate that for you someday, what that means. But I mean that back and forth with you and Meadows was actually was pretty good. And to be honest with you, excuse me, I understood what both of you were saying.
1: If people didn't hear, go ahead
2: it was very good. Dave, I mean, you take your perspective and I'll take TJ's perspective. Go ahead.
0: Well, I could do both perspectives if you like.
2: There you go.
0: The folks who are worried about the privacy concerns, about Big Brother surveilling us and watching and knowing our every movements, my point's just, we're being surveilled all day, every day. It's my vehicle, it's my phone, it's my television,
1: but
0: it's
1: TJ's
0: my iPad.
1: But TJ's going to say that's your point.
2: And
1: your
2: you
1: choice.
2: Don't have to have any of those three.
0: No, I don't. But I got to function in society.
2: There's something to be. And look, I have said this before, and I think one of your texters actually made a pretty decent point by saying driving a car, for example, is not a right. It's a privilege. Mm-hmm. It's a privilege. The state of West Virginia, or whether you like it or not, actually allows you to have a permit to drive a vehicle. And if there are rules, I'm not saying I necessarily agree with it, but there are certain rules, then so be it. I mean, I don't agree. I agree more with him than I do you, but I understand that point. Does that make any sense?
0: No, and TJ brings up a great point, and I don't think it needs to be sloughed off. There are Fourth Amendment concerns here that need to be taken very seriously and considered in all of this, because we don't want a police state, but at the same time, we've voluntarily given up a lot of privacy.
1: And when you give up and you give up and you give up, somebody's going to say, well, at what point, what point are you just giving in?
0: You know what you do? You win the Powerball, you move to a mountain in Tucker County.
2: I knew exactly what you were going to say before you said it.
1: Dave, thanks. Appreciate it.
0: All right, guys.
1: All right. When we come back, we are talking about a huge piece of moving history, a couple of very cool finds, and we're going log by log of an old cabin. It's an interesting story. You will enjoy it. We're back in just a minute.

0: And now let's go to the Metro News anchor desk for a check of local news. 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
1: West Virginia Metro News. I'm Chris Lawrence. A six-year vehicular death case is back in court today. Shay Lark, scheduled to go on trial in Kanawha County Circuit Court in 2 weeks. He allegedly struck and killed a woman with his car as he fled Charleston police back in 2020. There have been a number of delays in this case, including Lark switching attorneys several times. Judge Kerry Webster had a pretrial hearing earlier today in the case. The drug numbers continue to trend downward in West Virginia. The State Office of Drug Control Policy Director, Dr. Stephen Lloyd, tells lawmakers there's been a 41.6% decline in overdose deaths from pre-pandemic levels and a 44% reduction in neonatal abstinence syndrome rates. And Dr. Lloyd says the numbers are good, but they're not nearly good enough.
2: No, we're not spanking the football at all. I hope it didn't come across that way, but I've been in this chamber when we were headed in the wrong direction and really hard in the wrong direction. And I think that we've got light at the end of the tunnel. I think some of the things that we're doing are working, and I think there's a lot of things we can do to start to tie the system together.
1: And Lloyd says one thing the state has really done well is getting overdose reversal drugs like naloxone into the hands of residents and first responders throughout the state. Governor Morrissey has a media event set next hour at the state capitol. No specifics yet on what that's going to be about. The governor announced money for state funds Monday that would help rebuild some private bridges in southern West Virginia. You're listening to Metro News, the voice of West Virginia.
3: Come on, Liam, let's go. Get open. Come on, go for it. Wake up. Wake up, Liam. Oh, come on, use your head. Gotta want it. Dominate.
4: There he goes again. 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
5: That's what Liam wants.
4: That's what we all want.
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1: Just a couple of more days at home for new WVU students. Freshman move-in begins Thursday and runs through Saturday. WVU's Vice President of Student Life, Gary Furby, says they started the move-in over a course of several days during the pandemic, and it worked.
7: We've kept that, and the logistics behind it, they get updated year to year, but for the most part, it is no longer that one day of real madness that often we would see here in town.
1: Fall semester classes begin a week from today. 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
2: Just doing a little Instagram stalking, as they say, last night, and one of my friends had a video posted of the man trip, just like from high above, and like where you could see the walkthrough, and it was very cool. Like, what an exciting event for someone to be able to get involved in. It's a storied tradition and one that I know people hold dear. All right, the Ruffner Cabin in Kanawha County is officially saying goodbye to its current home near Daniel Boone Park after 53

0: And on the Ruffner cabin that you guys are going to literally pick up and move?
1: Well, so we're actually in the process of dismantling. So we've numbered, tagged, and cataloged each and every log. We've measured everything, and we're going to dismantle it log by log.
0: All right.
1: And just one piece at a time, and then we're going to move it to Malden. For Friends of Malden, there's going to be several old historic buildings down there. That's going to be a little community.
0: It's a 225-year-old structure. Well, as you mentioned, it's going to the Malden Historic District. It's been at the Craig Patton House. It's been a part of that. You watched that building there. Your entire life. What is it like for you now to be able to literally go log by log? We watched this tedious work of you last night on the news. What's it like for you to be a part of such a historical moment?
1: It's surreal. I mean, so I grew up in Glasgow, and, you know, I drove by this cabin. I was saying to somebody, every Sunday we'd go for a family supper at Ponderosa, and we'd drive by, and I'd see that cabin, and then we'd stop and have a picnic or just get out and play around the cabin when I was a kid. And, you know, this project and then the one that we did in the Culture and History Museum is to be able to work on these kinds of buildings and be from here is really special for me. It's almost surreal that I'm an adult now. I'm getting to do this.
0: Is this cabin part of your inspiration? I mean, obviously, if someone doesn't know your show, of course, and what you guys do there, you guys salvage antique barns and cabins, and you do such incredible work as a part of it. But is this part of like what inspired you as a young kid to get you on this path to where you are today?
1: It is. It's one of the cabins that inspired me, definitely. And I was inspired by another one in West Virginia, but this one, to drive by it, you know, as a child, every time I'd go to Charleston, was just, like I said, it just feels surreal that I'm an adult now and able to do this.
2: I think it's, this is Dave Allen. Thank you for joining us on the show today. I don't think we've ever met, so nice to meet you. You know, I think it's very interesting, too, that in our day-to-day lives, many of us drive by history and we don't even realize it. And I think that it's right under our noses. We think we have to go, you know, all over God's creation to find historical things and things of interest when they're right here in our own home state.
1: Yeah, it's kind of crazy what we have here and what's available. So if you just get around and look, you know, one thing, I don't know if you can hear that, but it's raining and it is coming down hard.
0: Yes, yeah. It is.
1: So I apologize for that, but I will say this, it's 100% chance of work. We're not going to quit.
0: Yeah, no doubt about it. Go ahead. Sorry.
1: I was just saying that there is so much history around here, and you really don't have to go all over. You just got to look. And some of our history has been covered up, you know, with vinyl siding or different layers over the years. And right now is, you know, is a good time to see all this stuff if you know what to look for.
0: What's one of the most interesting things as you were like labeling each and every one of these logs? Tell us what you discovered or what you noticed about the craftsmanship.
1: Well, so we can tell when the original cabin was moved. We can see when the replacement parts and pieces were put in and where those are located based on the levels of craftsmanship from a pioneer era to the 1976 era. They didn't have chainsaws back then, so we can tell with every little chainsaw mark what's going on. And we actually found a rock yesterday, kind of covered up, and that rock had Daniel Boone's initials carved in it. It's D. Boone.
0: What went through your mind when you saw that?
1: I'm part of history. I'm part of history. Like, this is a big deal. It's Daniel Boone Park, and we uncovered a piece of stone that had his name in it, and it had a date in it. We thought it was 1747, but he would have been a teenager at that time. So I don't know if somebody played a trick on us or what, but we're treating it like it's the real thing.
2: That's what I was going to ask you, Mark. How exactly did you know that it is the real thing?
1: We don't know. You know, we really don't know. And so I just found it interesting that such an early date happened to be carved in it as well.
2: Can we ask you a question about your show, Barnwood Builders? Because somebody texted the show and said, is there a new season? We love it, but haven't seen new episodes.
1: We stopped filming about a year and a half ago. We did 19 seasons and an entire decade of television.
2: Yes.
0: Can you believe it?
1: It's so crazy. We've done almost as many episodes as Seinfeld and Friends.
0: Did you have some Seinfeld moments over those years?
1: Yeah. I wish we had Seinfeld royalties.
0: Wouldn't that?
1: So, Yeah, that'd be great. So you know what? We were number one.

0: on the network, and guess who we beat?
1: Who?
0: We beat everybody, Amanda. Everybody. We were number one, baby.
2: Well, that's the truth. Congratulations. I mean, that really is amazing. What do you say to a kid who's out there? I don't know if kids listen to us, but, you know, they might be. Dave says no. I mean, it just is proof. You're a kid from Glasgow, you know, and look at you.
0: Yeah. I say work hard, be kind, and take pride. If you do those three things, somebody's going to pay you to be there.
2: Yeah. Mark, I'm just going to go off script a minute. Sorry. But I know you spoke a couple weeks ago. We talked about you, of you, on the show when you spoke with the Education Alliance, talking, helping with middle school kids and, like, how to get them interested. What was your main message to educators?
0: It was those three things that I mentioned: work hard, be kind, and take pride. And it's never too early to try to discover, you know, where these entrepreneurs are and where these kids are if you just pay a little bit of attention, because, you know, sometimes that energy and that entrepreneurial spirit doesn't show up in a lot of ways in school.
2: I have
0: ADHD, and so I was all over the board. I wasn't a straight A student, but I'm sure an entrepreneur now.
2: Yeah, you definitely are. That's for sure. Back to the cabin. We're talking with Mark Bowe. Mark, so what is the timeline like? Obviously, the weather is not ideal this week.
0: Yeah, so we're fighting that, but, you know, we're used to it. And as I said, it's 100% chance of work is the way we see it. So we're going to have this thing down this week, and we'll have it transported over to Malden by Friday.
2: Okay, and so once you get it there, what kind of work are you going to have to do to make sure, you know, its structural integrity is in good shape?
0: Well, that's part of our process, is that I have another cabin that I have to go after. It's located in Walton, West Virginia, just outside of Spencer. And so when you work on a cabin like this, one of the most challenging things is trying to repair and replace the deteriorated parts and pieces. So we have to, you can't just go to Lowe's and get a 200-year-old log. So you have to go tear down another, you know, pre-Civil War cabin and use those parts and pieces. So, and they have to match. So that's probably one of the most difficult parts of our job, is just trying to find replacement stock.
2: Yeah, that would not be easy. You don't have a time machine, do you?
0: No, I don't have a time machine. If I did, though, it'd be awesome. Yeah. And you know what? I'd buy Google or Apple.
2: Right.
3: Well, it's a fascinating project, Mark. We appreciate you taking time out of your schedule to join us today. It's, hats off. And by the way, for those that are outside, because this show is statewide, when Amanda said you're a kid from Glasgow, we want to make sure that they understand it's Glasgow, Kanawha County, not the other one across the pond. You're a West Virginia guy through and through.
0: Yeah, you know, I would have tried to do my Irish Scottish accent, but it just comes out like a pirate, so it wouldn't work.
2: I was going to say that Eastern Kanawha County twang might not help. You don't have it, though. Hey,
0: yeah, all I am is a hillbilly pirate when I try to go to Scotland.
2: Well, we're just glad to talk with you, and we appreciate you being here and preserving all that history.
0: Well, thank you for having me. It's been a real pleasure to talk with you both.
2: Ditto.
3: We'll take a break. West Virginia Secretary of State Chris Warner up next. Stay with us.
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10: Welcome back to the show. It is 12 minutes away from 1 o'clock. Keeping a close eye on the weather. Again, a major thunderstorm rolling through the Charleston area right now. And wherever you are, you're probably getting hammered with it as well. I stepped out during the break there and looked outside. It looks like it's about midnight outside right now here in Charleston. We lost a lot of our lights, but I think some of them have come back on. So let's go into the Golden Dome and talk to West Virginia Secretary of State Chris Warner. Good afternoon, sir. How are you?
11: Well, I'm in a vehicle outside the Golden Dome in the midst of this torrential downpour, so I hope the sound quality is okay, Dave.
10: It sounds great. Maybe we'll just have you be our weather guy there. What can you report, meteorologist Chris Warner?
11: Heavy rain, and anyone that's been through the floods and up sure in Lewis counties, they're puckering up right now.
10: Yeah.
11: So, what you think about when you get a rain like this?
10: Yeah, well, today, of course, on a lighter note, is National Poll Worker Recruitment Day, and you had an event at the Capitol today where you're trying to, I guess, recruit some state workers to become poll workers, right?
11: Yeah, and we've had several people sign up to be poll workers. The most exciting, though, was we had a 16-year-old student and a 17-year-old student sign up. This is the first time in West Virginia history that we've allowed 16 and 17-year-olds to work as poll worker trainees, and legislation that was passed in the last session allows for this now. Even though they're not registered to vote, they still pick a political party, but don't register to vote until they're 18, or will be 18 by the November general election. But they get to work right alongside of seasoned poll workers, and they get paid just the same as any other poll worker. So it's really exciting to see the two students sign up this morning, being our first 16 and 17-year-olds to do that.
12: It's certainly a way to encourage them to get involved and appreciate the civic process. What are you hoping they take away from this and tell their friends?
11: You know, Amanda, what's really important is when, you know, we've been out in so many high schools registering high school seniors. I think we hit 18,000 this last year. But it's really important when they show up that they see someone that is a friendly face. You know, we don't have federal agents working our polling places in America. But in West Virginia, it's going to be important for those high school seniors to show up in a location and see a friendly face, somebody their own age. And that's what, you know, having 16 and 17-year-olds, being able to do that, it gets them involved civically. And it's exciting to see what they're going to be able to learn about the process and how safe and secure our elections are.
12: I'm talking with Secretary of State Chris Warner. I want to ask you, obviously, everybody under the Golden Dome knows, and they many of the people who are there right now know people need to vote and want people to get out and vote specifically for them. What kinds of outreach are you working on to ensure come November that there are a multitude of poll workers ready to go?
11: You know, you're exactly correct. We have 1,600 precincts. We need over 8,400 poll workers statewide. But we have some great county clerks that are doing their job. We're just here to help assist if they need additional help. For example, Harrison County needed maybe 20 or 25 poll workers in the last days before the primary election, and we were able to help with the communications and get that message out far and wide. And, you know, in the end, the county clerks had everything covered by Election Day. But this is just going to give them a little bit of a safety net to make sure that we have all the poll workers needed on November 3rd.
12: I think it's a great thing, too, because everybody, you can really appreciate those poll workers who have long-term experience, and then and they can kind of bring the kids up.
11: Yeah, they get to see the experience, but the young people get to move around the heavier equipment, help get things set up. You know, sometimes us older folks don't get to be able to do as much as what we used to be able to do. And it's good having a young, strong back around to help move everything around that needs to be moved around.
10: And, you know, Secretary, it's not a bad paycheck, I mean, for a day's work. Now, I'm not trying to diminish anything that poll workers do. I mean, it's a long day. You know, polls open at 6:30. They close at 7:30. So you're looking at probably 5:30 a.m. at least till about 8:30 p.m. And if you're doing early voting, a couple of Saturdays as well. But it's not a bad paycheck for one day's work.
11: No, you know, Zach Limley was the 17-year-old, and when he was asked earlier today, you know, why he was doing it, he goes, I get excited by the amount of money I'm going to earn. So depending on what county you're in, it could be anywhere from $250 to $300 for one day's work plus the 2 hours of training sometime in the month before the election.
12: What I think is a good, it feels good to people. It feels good to participate in something that's bigger than themselves.
11: Yeah. You know, the students were wide-eyed today as we were getting a chance to talk about, you're going to earn this check. It's, you know, this is not a gift. You got to be there before the polls open, stay until after the polls close. But just getting a chance to go over with them everything you're going to have an opportunity to do on Election Day. You know, it was exciting to them. It's exciting to us to see new people involved in the process, to be able to learn from those older poll workers.
12: Our 13 News reporter, Kelly McElhaney, was there, and as you guys were going through that process this morning, she just said it was just so cute. That's all she kept saying. It was so cute. It was so cute to see. So we're looking forward to seeing those new faces for sure at the polls.
11: Yep. We're looking forward to it as well. And, again, it'll provide a buffer zone, if you will, to make sure that we have enough poll workers. And we encourage people to continue signing up even after the deadline date, I believe, is September 13th or the 15th, Amanda, but they will continue to add names to the list for if someone gets sick or can't make it in on Election Day.
10: West Virginia Secretary, go ahead. No, yeah. Wrap it up. Go ahead.
11: No, go to govotewb.com or your county clerk to sign up to be a poll worker.
10: All right. West Virginia Secretary of State Chris Warner, appreciate it, man. We'll talk soon. Thanks a lot.
11: Hey, thank you all.
10: All right, we'll take a break. We'll wrap up this hour right after this.
9: We'll be right back. This is Metro News Midday. Metro News, the voice of West Virginia.
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16: 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It's hard to believe it's been 30.

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0: 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We'll be announcing the Feel the Love 30K winner at the event. 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
3: 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He met with the media on Monday and spoke about his defensive line.
4: Had a couple guys that graduated, some pretty good players. I got a little bit of experience with McIntyre and Big Nate Gabriel. They're kind of the leaders up front. The Bandit Edges DN room is almost entirely new. But we got some guys like Zeke Campbell that played. Harper Holloman's played a lot of football. Jeremiah Johnson's played a lot of football. David Ofago's played a lot of football. Toby Hashup is an extremely talented young guy that we got from Oregon that I think's got a great future.
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11: An American held by Russia is heading home. I'm Lisa Brady, Fox News, though he's believed to be in poor condition.
12: Marine veteran Robert Gilman is returning to U.S. soil after 4 years in a Russian prison. Advocates for his release have warned Gilman is gravely ill and was near death.
11: Fox's Jared Halpern at the White House. Gilman, a 32-year-old teacher, had been detained on disputed charges. A group that's been working to help free him says he was abused in prison and has been in a disassociative stupor for 47 days, hooked up to a feeding tube in a civilian hospital before his release. However, President Trump just posting a photo of Gilman on a plane and writing that he spoke with him and that Gilman's one request was a cheeseburger after he lands. The president also says the release follows his discussions with President Putin, adding that Russia did not ask for anyone in return. Voters are at the polls in six states, with some primaries testing more progressives, including in the Wisconsin governor's race.
13: Francesca Hong is proud to wear the label Democrat Socialist. She campaigns on ideas like tax the rich, universal health care, a one-year moratorium on data centers.
11: Fox's Mike Tobin in Milwaukee. The outgoing Democratic governor's backing county executive David Crowley. Minnesota, Connecticut, Vermont, and Alabama also have primaries. And South Carolina will choose a new Republican Senate nominee after Lindsey Graham's death. President Trump says he's working on whether the federal government has any right to stop a planned tax on second homes in New York City. It's blocked for now after a judge's ruling yesterday over the rollout.
14: It was supposed to only impact people who have multi-million dollar second homes in New York City, but that's not what happened. So three New York City homeowners sued, challenging the city's rollout of this tax, saying that their primary homes were on this list. And the judge ruled in their favor and told the city to remove the list of the addresses and names that were posted online.
11: Fox's Alexis McAdams, a spokesperson for Mayor Mamdani, says they will appeal. 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
18: It is 3 minutes past the top of the hour in the Panhandle News Network newsroom. Good afternoon, I'm Luke Wiggs. A Monday guest on Panhandle Live was Berkeley County School Superintendent Dr. Ryan Sachs. He gave an update on countywide building projects.
19: We've had, I think, six schools receive new windows over the summer. We also have the big construction projects. So we have Hedgesville Early Learning Academy, which will be opening to staff this week. And then, of course, we have the new Inwood Early Learning Academy, which is well on its way under construction. It'll be opening up next summer. And then, of course, the big one is Mountain Ridge Primary, which was significantly delayed due to several different factors. And so we've actually placed a modular campus there at that site. Mountain Ridge Primary students only will actually be starting school on the 24th.
18: You can find that complete interview on our Panhandle News Network Spotify page. Time off for Department of Highway workers following the July 21st flood.
20: State Transportation Secretary Todd Rumbaugh says 37 DOH workers took a personal hit with the flooding, their homes and families impacted. But he says they've continued to work in Upshur and Lewis counties to help get roads open and debris cleared. Rumbaugh told state lawmakers Monday they've been working 10 hours a day, 7 days a week, for more than 2 weeks. He says those workers did not want to take any time off this past weekend, but he mandated it.
21: We told them you could take Saturday or Sunday off, half one day, half the other. And we finally got them to take one day off to give them a break.
20: Rumbaugh also told lawmakers a new philosophy backed by the governor is paying off with this disaster. He says that's to restore roads and bridges to their former conditions quickly, not just cut a road open and leave the debris around for months to come. I'm Jeff Jenkins, WVMetroNews.com.
18: The director of West Virginia's drug control policy told lawmakers the state is improving in several key measurements. Dr. Stephen Lloyd highlighted a 41.6% decline in overdose deaths from pre-pandemic levels and a 44.2% reduction in neonatal abstinence syndrome rates. He says one of the big causes of this is the rapid distribution of naloxone, but says the state wants to eliminate overdoses in the first place.
22: Now, keep people alive is a good thing. We've got to start to help them with resources. And guys, people get better whenever they have a safe place to live and they have a job.
18: Stay tuned. Your complete AccuWeather forecast is coming up next. 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
0: Here is your Panhandle News Network forecast. This afternoon, expect a mix of sun and clouds with a few showers and a thunderstorm possible, making it feel humid. Be cautious of possible flooding as heavy downpours could bring localized damaging wind gusts. The temperature will reach a high of 87. With your Panhandle News Network forecast, I'm meteorologist Joe Lundberg.

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1: 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School's going to be starting soon. Matter of fact, I think Cabell County in West Virginia starts tomorrow. Some other counties will be starting as well soon. So we're going to get some tips on school bus safety coming up a little bit later on in the hour. Next hour, the mayor of Point Pleasant joins us. She's mayor of the year from the Municipal League in West Virginia. It's Metro News Midday.
0: 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Here's 13 News and Tonight Live anchor Amanda Barron and Metro News' Dave Allen.
2: Hi, everyone, and welcome to the show on this Tuesday. It's August 11th, 2026. I'm 13 News and Tonight Live anchor Amanda Barron alongside Dave Allen. Ryan Nicholson and Stephanie Pauly are our producers today. Of course, we're keeping an eye on the weather. We know there's some strong storms rolling through. A lot of people actually without power right now. We know crews are out working and everyone is just doing what they can to stay safe during this. We'll bring any updates as they warrant throughout the program. Coming up in just a little bit, we started a conversation, Dave, last week, and unfortunately our time was a little short. With a professor from West Virginia State University who gave a presentation to mayors. You just talked about Mayor Amber Tatterson, who was named the mayor of the year during the Municipal League Conference. With all these mayors were in Charleston for this conference, and what they heard about were some of the dangers when it comes to hacking, problems with municipal water systems and wastewater systems. And he gave some startling statistics about how many of these different systems have been targeted by hackers. There's been some national warnings about this as well. We're going to talk with that professor once again today because he had some really good information. And it's not just information when it comes to the wastewater systems or the water treatment plants, but also things that we all need to be mindful of at a time when these attacks are on the increase. So we'll talk with him. We'll extend that conversation from last week in just a little bit. But right now, we want to tell you a little bit about an organization called National History Day. It's a nonprofit that works to improve the teaching and learning of history. And last month, a local student and teacher pair, Kofi Akon Anon and Mr. John Quisenberry from Woodrow Wilson High School, represented West Virginia as one of 27 teams from across the U.S. to take part in the third annual Young People's Continental Congress. And they join us now on Metro News Midday. We're glad to have you guys here.
3: Yes, thank you so much for having us.
2: It's our pleasure.
4: Thank you. We're glad to be here.
2: Oh, you sound like someone who knows history. I love it. You both do. Tell me, Mr. Quisenberry, I'll start with you. How did you guys get selected? There were people from 27 different states. How was this pair selected?
4: Well, I was smart enough to pick a student like Kofi. It helped a lot. It was an online process where we had to write essays, give different information, tell what we hope to learn, what our experiences were, and then we were just fortunate enough to be picked.
2: That's very neat. So, Kofi, tell me a little bit, when you found out that you were going to get to have a part in the Young People's Continental Congress right after America celebrated its 250th birthday, what went through your mind?
3: Yeah, no. Initially, I was super shocked to find out that we had been selected, but I felt a great honor, not only representing our school, Woodrow Wilson High School, but also our state, West Virginia, and being able to go out on the national stage and represent and learn more about the founding of our nation so close to America 250. It was a great, great opportunity.
2: Now, what year will you be when school starts again?
3: I will be a senior this upcoming year.
2: Oh, yes. Very exciting. All right. So what are you going to tell some of your classmates about this? Take us through the days of the conference and the things that you did, Kofi.
3: Yeah, of course. It started off on Sunday evening. We had a introductory dinner and then a little overview about the program and a small presentation on a local chocolate company. And then we got into working with the Museum of the American Revolution, having great speakers come in, give us great presentations. And then throughout the entire program, we worked hands-on with

0: primary sources and documents, and learning about the preservation of history and our job as historians today, so to speak, students and people studying history, what role that we have. So I think a takeaway, especially as a student leader at my school, is to understand not to suppress anyone's voice, that everybody deserves a chance to be heard and their history deserves to be heard. So incorporating that in everything I do, whether it's planning an event, making sure that student voices are heard, or making sure that we're weighing both sides of an argument and not letting anybody get so now pressed out. And I think that was a really important and pivotal part back then, and even most certainly now.
1: No doubt about it. Mr. Quisenberry, when you hear a student who's going to be a senior in high school talk like that, what's going through your heart and mind?
2: Oh, it gets me so excited. I mean, one of the big emphases in this program, along with learning about the founding from the firsthand documents and reading about the different people involved, was also the importance of civil discourse and debate, and being able to talk with people, learn from and learn with people you may disagree with or have different views. And I feel like a lot of the adults have either proven unable or unwilling to do that. So I get so excited when our youth are able to do that. And Kofi had mentioned hearing the different voices, the different perspectives, the different ideals. This program gave teenage students the chance to do that. A lot of times, even in the school system, we may not value their voices or their ideas. And it was amazing, the different thoughts, the way people discussed those, defended those, explained those views, their interpretations. It was really encouraging and exciting to hear those conversations from high school students all across our country.
3: Mr. Quisenberry, this is Dave Allen. Thank you for joining us here on the show today. And I think that something very important about what you said there is the civil discourse and discussion, because we live in a society now between online and so on and so forth, where people just seem to shout at people they don't agree with, and you must be stupid if you don't agree with me. I think hopefully these young people will be able to carry that on as they get into adulthood, that you can sit down and you can have a discussion with somebody that you don't agree with, and you can learn from each other.
2: Oh, definitely. And I really feel like in these civics classrooms across the country, those are the front lines where we get our republic back and become friends and neighbors who just have different opinions sometimes, but are still fellow Americans. And Kofi did such a great job. I had teachers from various states coming up and telling me what a remarkable young man he was. And he models that for our students in that no matter who it is, he works so well with them, and they want to work with him because of that.
1: We're talking with Mr. John Quisenberry from Woodrow Wilson High School and soon to be senior at Woodrow Wilson High School, Kofi Akinanan. Anan, did I say that right?
0: Akinanan, yes.
1: All right. Yeah. Very close. I'm sorry about that.
0: No problem at all.
1: Does it mean to you to hear, you know, that you were recognized by teachers from, you know, 27 different states, from Puerto Rico, you know, that you were recognized as a student leader there? Because there were obviously some very, very bright, smart children there.
0: Oh, for sure. Definitely. And we had such great conversations. But to be recognized at that level was such a great honor to me. And not only that, but it allowed me to understand that no matter who you are or where you're from, you can have an impact on other people in your area or even throughout the nation. So I think it's just a great reminder that no voice is too small or no person is not big enough to make a change.
3: Kofi, I'm just kind of curious, among your friends, not necessarily like the ones that went to this conference, but I mean people that you go to school with or that are in your neighborhood or whatever, do you kind of stick out as the one that's so interested in this stuff? Because that's, I mean, let's face it, a lot of younger people may not be. What do your friends think of your interest in all this?
0: Definitely supportive of it. I am serving as my school student body president, so I think a lot of people see that I am a person who not only is interested in it, but is interested in actively carrying this out. So definitely, they're certainly proud of me.
1: What will you guys, Mr. Quisenberry, what will you and Kofi work to teach other students about this opportunity that you guys had?
2: Well, one of the things that I'll point out to them is to actually go back to the source. You hear so much from political leaders, government leaders, the media, on social media. Sometimes it's good to go back to the original documents and see what the people there themselves said and to look at those ideas. So that's one thing. Another is, like we said, to be willing to listen and not listen just to attack somebody else's view, but listen to learn from them. And then that what those founders did that we learned about, that was to ensure these rights to life, liberty, and the pursuit of happiness for all mankind and to form a more perfect union. So it's their job now. Their generation will be the ones taking those steps to lead us towards it. And whether it's serving in government or just being a good citizen in their community, they have that responsibility. But more importantly, like Kofi was saying, they have that opportunity to make changes that they think will make us better communities in a better country.
1: And Kofi, you guys created your own declarations, a declaration of aspirations. Talk a little bit about what was contained in that.
0: Oh, yeah, for sure. It was a really fascinating document that we all collectively worked on. And a lot of great points. A lot of people pointed towards liberty and justice for all people. And one student said something that really stuck out to me is that the fight for liberty is one that is continual. It didn't stop for African Americans or for women's rights to vote, but it's a fight that we continue to include more and more people under that umbrella of equality. So that was definitely a factor that was very, very prevalent in our Declaration of Aspirations. We also talked about education, offering the ability for people, all people, to have good and proper education. So I think just a lot of these inclusive ideas were at the forefront of our aspiration. And I think that's just, it's a wonderful thing that we could have all come to a federal consensus about that we want more people to experience and be able to have the resources to excel and do well.
1: Did you guys meet any other student teacher duos that you'll be keeping in touch with?
0: Oh, for sure. Yeah, definitely from all over the world, the country, excuse me. Mm-hmm. But I think we had a close bond with a student teacher from Ohio, as well as Wisconsin, and Texas, and a few other states.
1: What was that, Mr. Quisenberry?
2: In Mississippi.
0: Yes, Mississippi. Yes. And the best part about it is that we're all able to share each other's either online profiles or phone numbers. So we're all super connected, even though we're all so far away.
1: Back in the day, you had to write snail mail. And I say that affectionately. Oh, what a great experience. When do you guys head back to school?
0: August 26th.
2: Teachers go back next week.
1: All right. Well, we wish you the best school year, and we hope that you can use all of this to really take things to the next level for you and your students. It's a special time. The 250th birthday of our nation has really given us all a moment to pause, and we're still celebrating, you know, because it's something we can celebrate all year long for sure. And it's just, it's given us a chance to look at our nation and the wonderful gifts that we have in a different way.
2: Absolutely.
1: Well, Mr. John Quisenberry and Kofi, thank you both for being here. We appreciate it. And best wishes to you and all the kids and teachers and faculty at Woodrow Wilson High School this year.
2: You're welcome. Thank you for having us.
3: Thank you both for being here. 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We'll take a break and come back after this. Stay with us.
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1: Welcome back to Metro News Midday. Lots of talk about data centers across the state of West Virginia. Governor Patrick Morrisey is hosting a news conference right now. And on the podium, it says standing on principles when it comes to data centers. We have the live feed. We backed it up a little bit so you could listen into what he has to say about some plans he wants to make to preserve West Virginia while also welcoming in these data centers. Listen in.
15: So that's why we're working to implement a 20-year strategy to guide our digital and economic future on our terms. West Virginia should know that we are applying lessons learned from others' failures. When people talk about problems that have occurred in other states, those are other states. You learn the lessons from those problems, we can do better and better for our people. That's exciting because West Virginia hasn't had the data centers that have existed in other states before. Now we have an opportunity to do it the right way and to have responsible regulation. As you'll hear, that responsible regulation was the first of its kind in West Virginia, the first ever set of protections related to data centers that the legislature put together. We think that was outstanding, and I was proud to sign that bill into law. Why? Because we have a chance to do it right, learn the lessons, and then operate off principles that I think the public is going to respect. First, let me say up front, we've put together seven principles. This is guiding how our data centers are going to be developed. First and most important, we're going to operate under a comprehensive plan. This can't be a fly-by-night operation. This has to be done the exact right way. And we need to make sure that we're attracting responsible hyperscale data centers. We have to do it correctly. Because of our clean slate right now with zero active hyperscale facilities, we have a canvas, a blank canvas to thoughtfully guide long-term growth instead of unmanaged sprawl. We're going to do this the right way. Through the law we passed last year, the Power Generation and Consumption Act, and the oversight of our Commerce Department, we've established clear state-level criteria. Now, once again, prior to this legislation, more than 50 West Virginia counties had no cohesive mechanism or zoning to approve, regulate, or deny these massive projects. Now, we have the tools to make sure this is done the right way. Today, we have the opportunity to evaluate developers, require proof of financial capacity, learn about estimated power loads, capital investment commitments, so that we can welcome high-value projects in optimal locations. And so we can also make the judgment where development, with respect to development, where the costs are never going to be outweighing the benefits. Benefits must always exceed cost. Second principle, all West Virginians must directly benefit from data center revenue. All West Virginians must directly benefit from data center revenue. Well, this is important. We know that the way this has been structured under the statute, county budgets are not going to be negatively impacted. There were no data centers before. They're going to be held harmless. Very, very important. And they're only going to get a net increase in revenue going forward. Very, very positive. By statute, 50% of the proceeds of the revenue will be dedicated to directly reducing and ultimately eliminating the state income tax. Very powerful. It's going to benefit many, many West Virginians. Local communities, they're going to see massive returns. 30% stays in the host county for local government, schools, and other projects. 10% is distributed across every other county in our state. And the remaining 10% goes straight into upgrading local water infrastructure, electrical infrastructure as well. Third, and this piece is very important, and we've been working on this a long time. I've talked to President Trump about this as well. We must protect ratepayers. We want to make sure that any of these types of initiatives don't result in any increase in electricity prices for consumers. That's important. Data center growth cannot compromise public access to affordable energy, and it will not.
1: All right, so you're hearing some of those points from Governor Morrissey. That is from about 9 minutes ago. I'm looking at the live feed right now. House Speaker Roger Hanshaw is at the podium right now discussing the principles that they say data centers must adhere to as they come into the state of West Virginia. We'll dive into this. We're learning this as you're hearing it, so we'll dive into this more in the coming days. We're going to take a quick break. You're listening to Metro News Midday. We're glad you're here. Thank you. We're back in a minute.

0: And now we'll go to the Metro News Anchor Desk for a check of local news. 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
1: West Virginia Metro News. I'm Jeff Jenkins. Severe storms moving across West Virginia this afternoon. It's a long line of storms producing heavy rain. Kanawha County Emergency Manager C.W. Sigmund says those who live in flood-prone areas need to stay alert.
2: Might want to think about, you know, where you're going to go when the water starts getting up, and let's get out of the house before you get flooded in. And if you get flooded in, if you're still safe, just ride it out there.
1: The National Weather Service has several watches and warnings posted. There was a tornado warning for parts of Mason and Cabell counties last hour. State lawmakers getting the word today from PEIA Director Brent Wolfenbarger.

0: that the state-run health insurance program is $67 million ahead of fiscal year 2026 projections because of lower claims and higher investment income. Wolfenberger testified before a legislative interim committee. He says the program's reserves are also in good shape.
1: The total 2026 year-end reserve for PIA is projected to be $347 million, including a $313 million reserve for the state fund and a $32 million reserve for the non-state fund.
0: Metro News statewide correspondent Brad McElhaney writes more at WVMetroNews.com. Legislative interim committee meetings will wrap up this afternoon at the state capitol, and all eyes will be on a 4 o'clock meeting where Morrissey administration officials are going to talk about the school clothing voucher program. Of course, it opened late, closed early. 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
2: Come on, Liam, let's go. Get open. Come on, go for it. 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Oh, come on, use your head. 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
3: There he goes again. 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
4: That's what Liam wants.
3: That's what we all want.
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0: Marshall University Brad Smith plans to make some announcements this hour about new partnerships that are part of Marshall's Idea District. Those announcements taking place at the Smith Center for Business and Innovation on 4th Avenue in Huntington. Smith expected to talk today about the district's continued growth. Governor Patrick Morrissey has a media briefing this hour at the state capitol, and that is happening as legislative interim committee meetings are wrapping up at the State House. From the Metro News Anchor Desk, I'm Jeff Jenkins.
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1: 26 away from 2. Coming up next hour, we're going to introduce you to the mayor that was announced last week that she is the mayor of the year for the West Virginia Municipal League, Amber Tatterson. She's done some great things in the community of Point Pleasant, Mason County. We'll talk to her about that coming up. 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
2: We talked about the Patriot Games on this program, and we can tell you today that President Trump is in Geneva, Ohio today. He's attending the closing of the Patriot Games. It's a new national competition featuring one boy and one girl from each American state or territory competing against one another. Xavier Walton has our story.
3: It's the inaugural Patriot Games. Was President Trump's idea? After all, games include everything from track and field to football, basketball, dodgeball, tug of war. It's all part of the administration's broader America 250 celebrations. Athletes are, ages between 14, 17 years old, bringing together roughly 120 young athletes here in Northeast Ohio. And aside from bragging rights, plenty on the line here. We're talking about $250,000 in college scholarship money.
2: Certainly exciting, and it's fun to see that happening. We also have some more news from News Nation that we can bring to you this hour. It's something everybody's talking about today. President Trump secretly left Turkey last month on a smaller military plane, despite

0: It lifted off from Turkey following last month's NATO summit.
1: The Washington Post reports the security situation was so concerning, given the ongoing war with Iran, officials decided to have President Donald Trump leave Turkey last month aboard a nondescript, smaller military jet, frequently used by cabinet members and VIPs, instead of the old Air Force One the president was seen boarding. Media was told at the time the president was using the old Air Force One because his new Air Force One, gifted by the Qatari government, was flown ahead so troops in the UK could see it. The Post reports after the president boarded the old Air Force One, he secretly switched planes using a catering truck parked on the opposite side of Air Force One, out of view of media cameras. The president was then seen getting off the old Air Force One when it arrived at a military base in the UK hours later. The Post, however, cannot account for how the president was secretly switched back to the old Air Force One in order to maintain the appearance he was on board that plane the entire time. Journalists traveling with the president also did not know he wasn't on board, nor were they told the severity of the security concerns. Upon landing in the UK, the president then boarded his new Qatari-gifted Air Force One to return to the U.S. That's when he spoke to reporters.
2: Were you aware of any credible threat by Iran against your
3: I have a threat all the time. I'm number one on their list before you. But if I go, you go. Right?
2: But was there specific
3: perhaps someday you want to change professions.
1: Since its debut, reports have indicated the new Air Force One does not contain the same defensive measures as the old Air Force One. President Trump has confirmed the new plane will undergo more retrofits soon.
0: When asked to respond to reporting about the president's reported plane switch, the White House responded with an outline of the new Air Force One safety features, but did not directly respond to those reports about the president switching planes. Reporting in Washington, I'm Trevor Shirley for News Nation.
4: All right, Trevor, thanks. Federal officials are urging water utilities across the country to strengthen their cybersecurity defenses as cyber threats continue targeting drinking water and wastewater systems. We started this conversation last week and we thought it was interesting. We want to continue it today with West Virginia State University assistant professor and the director of the Cybersecurity Innovation Center there, Dr. Ali Elsanai. Thank you so much for joining us again here on Metro News Midday.
5: Absolutely. The pleasure is mine. Thank you very much for having me.
4: It's our pleasure. You spoke at the Municipal League Conference last week to leaders from all across the state of West Virginia, encouraging them to be vigilant about things they're clicking on, different ways they could be potentially targeted by these cyber threats when it comes to our drinking water and our wastewater systems. And you said there were more than 4,000 incidents of this that were just that of what we know about in West Virginia. Those numbers seem very high.
5: I know. I usually often say that data is the currency of today's digital world, and our personal information, financial information, even health records or even business information, they are all important, and we need to really be cautious to, especially when there is urgency, if there is a link or a text or a QR code. We always focus on the operational data controlling critical infrastructure because all of them, they have value. The Cybersecurity and Infrastructure Security Agency, we call them CISA, they identify 16 critical infrastructures if there is any disruption, that could have a serious consequences on the national security. For example, economy, public health, public safety, and especially water. This is why I believe that cybersecurity is much bigger than just protecting a laptop. We are protecting electricity, water, hospital, transportation, agriculture, communication, you name it, all these 16 critical infrastructure. I don't know, but since 2023, I was trying to raise the awareness about this day. And unfortunately, it happened.
4: Yeah, it definitely happened. So what are some things that these municipal leaders and that we should all be doing, you know, to make sure that we're being as safe and as vigilant as possible?
5: So number one, you need to be really picky on, especially on the emails or the text message or the QR code. And you need to make sure that, okay, there is kind of like a flavor of urgency. You know, you need to click this to get this, or someone that you did not even have a contact with send you an email. These phishing

0: or these scams or these tries. What is what they are doing? They are trying to even take over your information and use it in another scam campaign, or even they try to infiltrate your devices. And this is what we call the chain of supply, that you are part, you probably don't know, but you are part of a chain that leads to the critical infrastructure. So number one, I urge everyone to keep updating. If you receive a message from your laptop, from your mobile phone, and there is an update, give it a priority and update, because what it's really update sometimes means that, hey, we find some a hole, a vulnerability in the system, and there is a patch for it. So there is an update so you can make your system secure. Try to always keep a backup for your data that you, you cannot afford to lose. Try to make sure that you hover before you click. That's why I keep telling my audience, my students. So in the especially in the computers, when you hover over a link, it will show the link exactly on the probably right side or on the bottom of the screen, or sometimes on the left side. So you need to make sure that what link, where are you going to exactly, and make sure that to verify who is the sender, and hopefully that will help prevent, you know, more loss of data and, you know, be more protected.
1: This is Dave Allen. We appreciate you joining us, rejoining us on the show again. You know, I think it's very interesting. You know, we grew up in an era of the, I did anyway, of the Cold War, you know, and the threat of that in the 1970s and 80s. We had that living over top of us. And the experts then told us that the next battles are not going to be with tanks. They're going to be with infrastructure and things of that nature. Lo and behold, in 2026, here we are.
0: Yes, sir. I agree. I totally agree. Again, cybersecurity is no longer about protecting data, personal data. It's about protecting people, organization, communities, and most importantly, critical infrastructure that's supposed to have a way of life. Yes, you're right.
2: Yeah, these are times that we all need to just really be paying attention. And I want to just give everyone a checklist before we let you go. I know, you know, the flash drives, jump drives are something you've said to kind of be leery of.
0: Yes.
2: Public Wi-Fi. What are some other, just a couple other key points that we can take with us?
0: So don't automatically trust an unknown USB cable that you find in the ground, because some of them are key loggers. Don't trust a charger to computer, because some of them, there's some embedded devices that can actually steal your information through key logging, again, attacks. Don't trust a USB device. A cable is not necessarily just a cable. Connecting your phone to an untrusted computer or a USB connection can potentially expose the device to, you know, unwanted interactions. Use your own charging equipment whenever possible. SIS especially warns that connecting a mobile device to another computer through a USB can allow, because that's can allow a software, a malicious software on that computer to interact with the phone in a way the user may not expect. So finally, just backup information that you cannot afford to lose.
2: Well, we are glad to get a chance to talk with you again, sir. Dr. Ali El-Sanaid, thank you so much for your time, and we'll have you back because we learn something every time we chat with you. So thank you.
0: Absolutely. I will be glad to help. Thank you very much for having me. Thank you.
2: You're welcome. Have a great day.
1: We're back after this.
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7: Welcome back to Metro News Midday on this Tuesday. A lot of you are dodging rain today on the roads, but you're going to need to be more alert than just the weather in the coming days. Especially, we know tomorrow Capital County kids go back to school, and the Department of Education is reminding everyone to be aware and alert on the roads, because we've enjoyed a little break. You know, we're not worrying about the school buses, but they're going to be back on the road. And the man who's in charge of all of those is Jimmy Lacey. He's the state director of transportation. We're glad you're here with the West Virginia Department of Education. You ready for the school bell to ring?
8: I'm ready for the school bell
7: all
8: to
7: right
8: ring.
7: All right,
8: the kids probably are not.
7: It happens.
8: Parents are.
7: Yeah, parents are for sure. Let's just talk about the fact that you guys are dealing with some statistics right now that are not positive.
8: Yeah, they're not. The illegal passings have went up over the years. You know, they kind of fluctuate depending on the time of the year or whatever, but it's up to like 55,000 illegal passes a day across the United States.
7: It's incredible to think that our precious kids are in such a dangerous spot when they're trying to get off the bus. We're more and more distracted than ever behind the wheel. And I would imagine that your bus drivers have a front row seat to those distractions that I'm talking about.
8: They do. All those near misses, mm-hmm. they are right there looking at it. And as a former driver, what goes through your mind is, what am I going to do? I can't control this situation. It's out of my hands.
7: Yeah.
8: So it gets pretty nerve-wracking for them just to witness that near miss.
7: What are the conversations like right now, Jimmy, with kids, you know, to make sure that they are? I just used the word vigilant quite a bit in our last segment as we talked about these cyber threats. And we're talking about threats now, you know, just as children are getting on and off the school bus. How vigilant do these children have to be, and what are you reminding them?
8: They need to stay alert. They need to also look, pay attention, you know, as well as the motorist. They need to take their earbuds out.
7: Yeah.
8: They need to put their phones down. They need to be looking for traffic as well, especially when they're crossing the highway. You know, they're instructed mm-hmm. to stop at that left side and give a look themselves, and then let the driver give them a signal to finish crossing the road.
7: Yeah.
8: That could be what it takes to save that kid's life.
7: Yeah, no doubt
9: about it. And, you know, now we live in a society where people are more distracted than ever. You know, I mean,

0: And you talk to any law enforcement officer, they'll tell you that. Or, I mean, just common sense will tell you that. For years, it was people putting on makeup or yelling at kids. Now we got these with us everywhere. I'm holding up the phone, by the way. We have these. We've got screens in our vehicles that are the size of, like, my first television. And so you got to be extra vigilant when you're out there.
1: Yeah, there are so many distractions. You know, even talking to the passengers in your own vehicle, setting the temperature, changing a radio station, all that takes your mind and focus off the road, and that split instance can be, you know, hazardous to you or somebody else.
2: Yeah, I want to draw everyone's attention to West Virginia code. It says it requires, if you're wanting to look it up, it is 17C-12-7. It requires that drivers traveling in either direction on a two-lane or multi-lane road without a physical median stop at least 10 feet away from a school bus when red lights are flashing and the stop arm is extended. This is what I remember doing a story about this, and people were astonished, especially when it's a multi-lane road and you're on the other side, you're going the other direction. It's one of those spots where you don't think you would need to stop, but that's what the code says.
1: Yes.
2: Yeah. Talk about that.
1: If there's a turn lane, you know, all lanes have to stop. You look at McCorkle Avenue down through Jefferson and St. Albans, it's, you know, five lanes to each direction in the turn lane. Everybody has to stop. The good thing is we don't allow kids to cross the street there. Mm-hmm. It's all right side pickups and drop offs only. So everything we can do to help that situation. Up in Kanawha City, we had a lot of trouble, so Kanawha County moved their buses off of McCorkle Avenue to Venable and Noyes Avenue to get them off of the main road to make those stops a lot safer. If you stop at, even though it had that little median, if you stop at the crosswalks, those kids are crossing the road, so we moved them off to keep them safe there.
2: Yeah.
1: So everything we can do to get buses off of those roads is a big plus.
2: And people who are not familiar with the Kanawha City area, it's a couple lanes, but there is a median there.
1: Just a small concrete median.
2: Okay. So in that situation, wherever you are in the state, tell me what the rule is.
1: They need to stop as well.
2: Both directions. Yes. Both directions. Yes. I remember one day I thought I was going to cause a traffic wreck. I think I had just talked to you. And we
1: leave early coming to work because I live in St. Albans. Mm-hmm. So I don't have to stop for the bus on McCorkle Avenue because somebody will run you over because they don't think they should have to stop. Mm-hmm.
2: 167,000 West Virginia school kids ride the bus every single day. Dave will complain about all the parents who drive their kids to school.
0: Don't get me started.
2: All right. But the school bus is, you know, a safe way to get your children to and from.
1: School buses are the safest mode of transportation. They're more regulated than any vehicle that's on the highway today.
2: Yeah.
0: I just wonder, we only got about 20 seconds here, but I wonder, how's the search for bus drivers going? Because I know just about every other industry is needing people. And again, very limited time here, but are you guys in need of people?
1: All the counties are in need of people for subs. So if you're out there and you're not working and you love kids, get a hold of the local county board of education and apply for to be a bus driver.
2: Just real fast, Coach Kidd, who used to be on the radio here in Charleston for years, he is now a school bus driver in Kanawha County. Yes, and he texted the other day, and he is just loving life, you know, talking with these kids every day and being such a positive start to their day, because that might be the first and only, you know, at the end of their day, and the end, it's a smile that those kids need. And we know he's doing the Lord's work. He loves it.
1: Yes,
2: all right,
1: is.
2: You are too, Jimmy. We appreciate you. Thank you. Have a happy school year.
1: Thank you.
2: You're welcome.
1: Too.
2: We're back in just a minute.
3: We'll be right back. 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
16: 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He met with the media on Monday and spoke about his defensive line.
17: Had a couple guys that graduated, some pretty good players. I got a little bit of experience with McIntyre and Big Nate Gabriel. And they're kind of the leaders up front. The Bandit Edges DN room is almost entirely new. But we got some guys like Zeke Campbell that played. Harper Holloman's played a lot of football. Jeremiah Johnson's played a lot of football. David Ofago's played a lot of football. Toby Hashup is an extremely talented young guy that we got from Oregon that I think has got a great future.
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0: 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She is headed down the street. I will stick around for the 2 o'clock hour. The mayor of Point Pleasant, Amber Tatterson, recently named Mayor of the Year by the West Virginia Municipal League. She'll join us on the show and open line West Virginia, too. It's Metro News Midday.
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18: Homeward bound on Lisa Brady, Fox News. Marine veteran Robert Gilman released by Russia after being held on disputed charges for 4 years. Advocates have said his treatment in a Russian prison has left him gravely ill.
19: He is now on a State Department aircraft along with his mother and a medical team making a swift journey back to the United States first to Andrews Air Force Base in Washington, D.C., then ultimately on to Texas, where severe health concerns will be addressed. A statement from a family representative reads, Robert's full medical assessment will be done when he gets back to the U.S., and his family will join him at a U.S. military hospital in Texas as he starts the long road to recovery.
18: Fox's Molly Line. President Trump posting it's a humanitarian release and that there was no exchange with Russia. Also writing he spoke with Gilman, who requested a cheeseburger. A covert operation to get President Trump out of Turkey after last month's NATO summit because of threats from Iran.
20: On the day this reportedly happened, the White House made no mention of the threat to the president's life, but they told the press they would be flying along with the president on the old Air Force One so the new Qatari jet could be shown off to U.S. troops who were stationed in Britain. After boarding in Turkey, the press were told to keep their window shades down, and that is when the Washington Post reports President Trump was taken off that plane, loaded onto a catering truck, and put on another plane, an Air Force C-32A, and quote, that made Air Force One a decoy with media and some White House staff aboard, the official said.
18: Fox's Jackie Heinrich at the White House. The president says escalation with Iran remains a possibility, but so does a diplomatic solution.
21: Currently, the U.S. naval blockade remains in effect, costing the regime hundreds of millions of dollars each day. Still, the Iranians remain defiant as technical talks continue with Oman.
18: Fox's Trey Yingst in Tel Aviv. In Yemen, at least six people reported killed when Iran-backed Houthi rebels fired missiles at a ship. 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
16: It is 3 minutes past the top of the hour in the Panhandle News Network newsroom. Good afternoon, I'm Luke Wiggs. Christine McComas is a Maryland native who lost her daughter Grace to suicide in 2012 due to cyberbullying. Christine then became an advocate and got Grace's Law passed a year later in the state. She was a guest on this morning's Panhandle Live.
24: We went to the schools, the police, and the courts, and no one understood the spiral that we were seeing. And so Grace's Law in Maryland was made in 2013, just under a year after she died. And then it was updated in 2019 to cover things like sextortion and suicide baiting and making fake profiles.
16: Janelle Sperry is a Berkeley County native, and she helped adopt the law in West Virginia.
25: We were directly involved in helping bring that legislation to West Virginia. And West Virginia PTA, we worked with our legislators. We helped write the bill with assistance from Christine. And ultimately, Grace's Law was passed in West Virginia in 2018, and that officially made cyberbullying a criminal offense.
16: Now, at the federal level, McComas has helped draft the Kids Online Safety Act. It's failed once, but this year it's once again about to make its way through the Senate.
24: We did get COSA through the Senate in 2024 by an unbelievable 91-3 vote, and then it went over to the House, where the two leaders of the House, who are both from Louisiana, would never sit down with us and never brought the bill to the floor. But shortly afterward, the governor of Louisiana announced a $10 billion AI data center was being gifted to the state of Louisiana.
16: You can find that complete interview on our Panhandle News Network Spotify page. Significant rainfall expected over the next several days across the Mountain State, and Metro News meteorologist Brian Hughes is concerned about flooding, especially in parts of the state that experienced significant flooding multiple weeks ago.
26: Today is our very big day, and then Wednesday, Thursday, Friday, it's aggravating all the rivers and creeks and streams that are up. We've got a severe thunderstorm watch that's lined up all the way along the Ohio River and points to the northwest, because we got a big batch of storms, and there's not one place in the state today, tomorrow, On into Thursday, Friday, that won't get rain each day. Everybody, 100% chance of rain across the board, across the state.
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1: Here is your Panhandle News Network forecast. This afternoon, expect a mix of sun and clouds with a few showers and a thunderstorm possible, making it feel humid. Be cautious of possible flooding as heavy downpours could bring localized damaging wind gusts. The temperature will reach a high of 87. With your Panhandle News Network forecast, I'm meteorologist Joe Lundberg.

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1: 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Stephanie Pauly, Ryan Nicholson are our producers today. Dave Allen, the host chair. After 2:30, it's open line West Virginia, 1-800-765-TALK or text 304-TALK 304. 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
0: 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Let's go live to downtown Charleston. Here's Dave Allen.
1: On what's been a wild, stormy Tuesday, and the bad thing about it is it's just Tuesday now, and this weather is likely to continue pretty much every day through the end of the week. The entire state is under a flash flood watch. We've had tornado warnings reported earlier today. We've had flash flood warnings. Just talking with a coworker there during the break about some of the high water issues in and around the city of Charleston. We're not talking about the rural areas. We're talking about within the city of Charleston, the places that you can't get through at this hour. So it is wild out there. It is, something else. Maybe you can update us on what's going on in your community around the state of West Virginia after 2:30. Open line West Virginia, you can text me 304-TALK-304 or call 1-800-765-TALK. Last week, the West Virginia Municipal League, and that is basically an organization of mayors and other officials with cities. They get together from time to time and exchange ideas, a little networking, so on and so forth. But one of the things that they did last week during their meeting was the mayor of the year. And this time it was the mayor of the fine city of Point Pleasant, Amber Tatterson, and she joins us now. Good afternoon, Mayor, and congratulations.
2: Good afternoon. Thanks for giving me a call today.
1: All right. I want to ask you, though, first, I'm going to make you work for this. What's going on in Mason County right now? What's going on in Point Pleasant, weather-wise?
2: Well, weather-wise, to be honest with you, about an hour ago, we had such a downpour that was raining sideways. We actually had water coming in around the windows into our lobby. So we're out there with brooms trying to sweep it back out the door, then getting out the mops. I mean, we had water going everywhere. So obviously street flooding, when you have downpours like that, obviously the systems just can't handle it. So sounds like it was that way there in Charleston. So it's the same way here in Point Pleasant.
1: Okay. And that, again, we want people to understand this is not a rural area. This is downtown Point Pleasant on the main drag as you come into town.
2: That is correct. To be honest with you, actually Saturday when we had a downpour like that, right in the middle of town by our Walgreens, there was a car that stalled out who tried to drive through water. So people turn around, don't mm-hmm. drown. That's what they tell you to yeah. do. So yeah, just right in the middle of town.
1: Wow. Hopefully we'll get out of this weather system, but our meteorologist tells us it's probably going to be the end of the week because we're just going to continue. Here in the Charleston area, I think we're under, in some areas, a little bit of a break right now, but it's expected to ramp up a little bit later on in the day. All right, so let's talk about this honor. Last week, the West Virginia Municipal League got together, as they do from time to time, and they had their annual conference in Charleston. I think it was the first time that this particular conference has been held in Charleston in a while. They have, I think, the winter conference there, but I think I think the summertime event changes. So you get all these municipal leaders together and they do a mayor of the year, and you were recognized by your peers as the mayor of the year, and you said it was a surprise to get the award.
2: It was completely unexpected. I was shocked and very humbled. It was a really special moment. I actually had no idea I had even been nominated, and to be recognized by fellow members, you know, and municipal leaders, it made it even more meaningful because they understand what this job involves.
1: And what does the job of a mayor involve in West Virginia? I mean, we see them on the news, we report on them and everything, but it's not always the exciting stuff, as any mayor will tell you. It's not always arguing about this in a city council meeting. It's a lot of, you know, paving, sewage projects, litter cleanup. It's a lot of the mundane stuff.
2: Yes, the behind the scenes, you know, when you have city parks, it's mowing and maintaining those. When you have utilities, you know, you've got a pump that goes down at your sewer plant and you're trying to make sure that you're prepared. And, you know, if you put in, you know, last week I had to put a new one in. So like we had a council meeting last night. So we were making sure that I got approval to go ahead and get that pump replaced because it's always a 4 to 6 week lead time on those type of products. Upgrading infrastructure, like at the water plants, cleaning

0: sidewalks. I'm one of those when you come through town. It's our county fair this week. Mm-hmm. And while the main road is a state road that runs through here, I do not like weeds and debris to be along the main road for people visiting. So my guys have worked for 2 weeks going from the bridge all the way up through town to where our city limits ends with shovels and edgers and the truck to clean everything up to make sure it looks nice when we have visitors here.
1: And I know that, as you said, the Mason County Fair is going on, and I saw pictures last night, going back to the weather for a moment. You guys got hit by a pretty big hailstorm there last night at the fairgrounds.
0: At the fairgrounds, they did. They were actually having everyone move into the indoor shelters up there just due to the, you know, we actually had a meeting last night, and there was like everybody's alarms going off because we even had a tornado warning. So it was a very active weather last night for our poor county fair here in Point Pleasant.
1: Let's talk about the city of Point Pleasant. You are the mayor now. How long have you been mayor of the city?
0: So August of 2023 is when I was appointed. Prior to that, I served as the city clerk since 2009. So after the appointment in August of 23, my first election was May of 2024. And I do have a 4-year term, so I am good here through June of 2028.
1: Planning on running again, or is it too soon to tell?
0: I have intentions of it. There just are some different things I'm currently involved with, mm-hmm. Obviously with a lot of development, not within the city. However, it's in the, you know, just outside city parameters, but we do have utilities that go outside of the city limits, and whether it be sewer or the water side of it, kind of on different ends of the city. But there's just a few things that myself, along with city council members, have some ideas, and we kind of want to take the opportunity with the economic development going on that we try to get those ideas to come to fruition. So at this time, yes, I want to say that I have full intentions. I feel that I like to be serving my community, and I hope they give me the opportunity to do that in 2028.
1: Talking again with Mayor Amber Tanderson. She's the mayor of Point Pleasant, named last week at the Municipal League Conference in Charleston as the mayor of the year. I want to talk about, you know, Nucor for a moment. I mean, obviously, that has been a huge, huge shot in the arm to not only Mason County, and of course, you've seen it in Point Pleasant, but the entire county, but also the surrounding counties, Jackson County, Putnam County. A lot of development going on in Jackson County, too, and I would imagine that not everybody's living within a 2-mile radius of these developments, so people are moving in to areas like Point Pleasant, and you're rolling out the welcome mat for them, I guess, right?
0: Yes, we definitely are. The only issue we kind of have at the current moment is we have a housing shortage, so that is kind of forcing some individuals outside of where we would like to have them here. There are many individuals that are trying to work on some opportunities with some land and some townhomes and so forth so that we can keep them here, because obviously that's the ultimate goal. And but yeah, despite, you know, where it's located at, we're welcoming them all with open arms here if they're willing to come.
1: Well, and I, you know, that housing shortage is a real problem in West Virginia. And I know some people may be scratching their head going, what? There's a housing shortage? I can tell you in the area here in the Kanawha Valley where I am, there is a major housing shortage. We talked to the folks from organizations like, you know, the Chambers of Commerce and Advantage Valley, which is very big here in Kanawha Valley. I know this, it's the same situation in Morgantown and in other cities. There's a serious issue with housing in West Virginia.
0: Advantage Valley actually had done a study, I believe it's been within the last year or so, and we're sitting at a number of approximately 4,000 homes as far as our shortage in the county.
1: 4,000 in Mason County alone. You're 4,000 short is what you're saying.
0: That is what we've been told, yes.
1: Well, with the Nucor, you know, of course, the construction's still going on and things of that nature. Have you seen a lot of, you know, folks that have come in for some of these jobs? Have you seen them, you know, around town, coming in, shopping, dining in the restaurants, and so on and so forth?
0: Yes, absolutely. You can definitely see the influx and some delays sometimes when you try to go out to eat, but obviously we welcome that. Our main street, obviously, you know, the Mothman is on Main Street here. Mm-hmm. But so we always see an influx of foot traffic. It is nothing for us to go down through there. I was walking down through there last week, and we had a vehicle from California. We have Wyoming. We have Florida. So while we may have an influx of that, you can definitely tell that there are other construction workers and so forth here. Mm-hmm. You know, the campsites, they're full. We have Crowdell Park, and we stay full out there. We're actually working on an expansion and hope to have

0: that break ground in September, and we look to add 18 to 20 more sites out there, which, you know, we kind of look at ours as more of a family-oriented because, you know, we do have the playground there, we have the lake, and so forth. So that's our intentions, is hope that, you know, if we have some families coming here, that we can welcome them out at our campground as opposed to some of the others in the county here that are more or less just kind of alongside of the road, which I know if you travel Route 2, you see the various ones along Route 2. So we hope to offer a little bit more out there at Crowdell.
1: When you're rolling out the red carpet, Mayor, you know, for people to try to get them to move there, I'll talk about all these workers, or even when you're talking about the people that are currently living there and have lived in there for quite some time to try to get them to stay there, what's the selling points of Point Pleasant for you?
0: Well, we have a beautiful riverfront park. Throughout the summer, we have what we call the Riverfront Artist Series. That is a free event. We have free music every Friday night from 7 to 9. We even had an individual reach out to us this past weekend from a different area and said, you know, hey, we'd love to bring some big boats down there to your riverfront. Do you have anything scheduled on a Saturday? I said, no, we do our entertainment on Friday night. So we had a lot of the larger sternwheeler type boats. They came down, they had paid for the bands. The only thing, you know, they asked is, you know, do we have a hookup over there? Mm-hmm. And basically we're just open to events. If anybody is wanting to come here and have any type of entertainment or any type of event that we can provide free to our community, we're always there for that. And obviously, everybody comes here for the Mothman. We've got to face it. That is everybody. I can look out there any time of day. Matter of fact, earlier when we had a terrible downpour, mm-hmm. I saw like five individuals sprint across the road there trying to get back to their vehicle. So as far as offering that, I feel like we're very friendly here. Mm-hmm. We have great teachers. We're updating facilities and so forth. So we hope that helps to draw them here.
1: When is the Mothman Festival coming up? Because it'll be, what time of year is that?
0: Okay, so Mothman Festival is always the third weekend in September. Okay. We have vendors that start coming in on Thursday the 17th. The main attraction technically is the 19th, but let me tell you what, the Friday, the evening before, I mean, our streets start getting packed. You know, we close the city building here at 4 p.m., and usually Friday afternoon, I can't help but set out there. I'll go take a walk over on Main Street and talk to the different ones coming in. So if you don't like huge crowds, I highly recommend coming in on Friday the 18th or on Sunday the 20th, mm-hmm. because that Saturday's crazy.
1: We actually
0: were able to collect data last year. Main Street got a grant, and they were pinging phones, and they studied Point Pleasant, this downtown area, for a month. So they had they knew a daily average and was able to extract this number out of there. But the data showed last year on the Saturday event alone, there were 27,000 people that passed through. And for the full weekend, 32,000 total that walked Main Street to see the Mothman and experience, you know, whether it be the hay rides and tours and so forth.
1: And you talk about that, and for those that have never been to Point Pleasant, it's a very nice town, but width-wise, it's not that wide when you're going down Main Street or any of those other streets, Vian Street, some of those other streets are in town. They're not that wide. That's a lot of people in one spot, Mayor.
0: You are legit shoulder to shoulder back there. We have the walking trail behind the flood wall, which uh-huh. is where we have our historic murals. And a lot of times you'll want to duck behind there if you're wanting to get down to another section of Main Street. So we kind of are... The flow is going in three different, you know, kind of avenues over there, but you are legit shoulder to shoulder.
1: Yeah, 100%. You know, the interesting thing about that, and you and I have talked about this, and I know you're busy, so we'll send you on your way, but I will say this, you know, I think I talked about this once before and interviewed you on the show, Mayor, that I lived in Point Pleasant in the early 1990s. I lived there from I lived there from like 92 to the early the spring of 92 to spring of 93. I lived in Point Pleasant.
0: Okay.
1: Worked at the radio station there across the river. And at that time, there were a lot. This was when the Mothman thing has been discussed, obviously, since the incidents that led up to it. But there were a lot of people in positions of power in Point Pleasant that didn't want it. They didn't like it because they thought, well, it makes us look backwoodsy and it makes us look, you know, whatever the case may be. And I remember having conversations with those people as a young, you know, doing, so I was doing news up there at that station and going in and talking. It's like, and I'm thinking as an outsider, why would you not want to promote this? But there were certain people in that town that just didn't want it promoted for one reason or another. And I'm glad for your all's sake that somebody, you had enough people to say, no, we need to market this and we need to bring people here based on it. And it certainly has been a winner.
0: Yes. And let me just say this, David, there are still some of those individuals that are not welcoming to it. But let me tell you what, they are definitely outnumbered when it comes down to it, because it's just, if you would see what everybody, the people that come here, I've talked to people that say, this is literally my vacation. I save it to come here. Mm-hmm. And you're like, wow, that's just shocking that this would be what you would save your vacation for. But it's just amazing. They flock here. If you've never been to the Mothman Festival, I highly recommend you do it at least one time. Yep. Because it just is an experience that you've not had. And I don't have a lot of details at this moment, but I will put a little plug out there to just let you know. Spring, I believe it's April of 2027, I'm being told that the Fallout Festival is going to be occurring here in Point Pleasant as well.
1: The Fallout Festival?
0: Yes.
1: All right. Well, we'll be interested to hear about that, and I'm going to definitely have you back. We'll make a note here. I want to have you back on, you or some other folks up there, to talk about the Mothman Festival when it happens in September. Hey, Mayor Amber Tatterson, congratulations. Mayor of the Year from the West Virginia Municipal League. You got that honor last week at their gathering here in Charleston. You're doing great things there. So thanks for being on the show today, and try to keep the water out of City Hall up there if you can.
0: We will continue to work on that today and probably the following days to come.
1: All right. Mayor Amber Tatterson, appreciate it. We'll talk soon. Thanks a lot.
0: Thank you. Bye-bye.
1: 223, West Virginia's on the rise. New businesses, new opportunities, and a strong, resilient workforce leading the way. 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Proud to be investing in the future of West Virginia. We'll get to Open Line West Virginia at the bottom of the hour. You want to give us some storm reports from your area? You're more than welcome to do that. 1-800-765-TALK. Or you can text 304-TALK-304. Talking to Metro News meteorologist Brian Hughes. I mean, this is... Very rarely do you have systems that set, I'm a bit of a weather geek, do you have systems that set up that are literally from Iowa and beyond all the way to the East Coast? I mean, it's just unbelievable, this weather system, and it's not going anywhere anytime soon. It's going to continue throughout the week. If you are traveling, please use caution, because we've had high water issues in various areas in the state. As I said, right here in the city of Charleston, got a text. I want to read some of those about St. Albans and places like that that have got issues right now. And this is not river flooding. This is just drainage, because so much rain has fallen in such a short amount of time. Add that on, as I said, areas of Cabell County and Mason County under a tornado warning earlier. Flash flood watches or flash flood warnings pretty much all over the entire state of West Virginia. Whew, that's all I got to say. 224, we'll take a break and come back after this.
2: We'll be right back. This is Metro News Midday. Metro News, the voice of West Virginia.
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1: 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Producer Ryan tells me that fallout, this is, I mean, you don't know what you don't know. And he told me during the break there that that is a video game, popular video game with ties to West Virginia. So I thought Fallout, I'm thinking, wasn't there a group called Fallout Boy or something like that at some point? That was like 20 years ago or something like that. So that's what, you know, that's why it's good to have Ryan around, because he knows those sorts of things. And I'm, you know, old. We're keeping a close eye on the weather. Again, Metro News meteorologist Brian Hughes, follow him on social media. Also, the Metro News Television weather. If you don't already, download the Metro News Television app as well for Brian and his team of meteorologists. Bottom line is, it has been very dicey, pretty much. I mean, it started, I can tell you, here in the Kanawha Valley, we had some major thunderstorms about 3 a.m. or so this morning, and a little bit of a break, and then it just rained buckets here in Charleston about 7:30 or so this morning, causing accidents and things of that nature. And wherever you're listening to us right now, I'm sure you experience the same sort of thing as well. And well, the bad news is it's not going away anytime soon. We're in this weather pattern, it looks like, pretty much every day this week. Maybe they say that today's going to be the worst day, but there's a chance of this pretty much every day this week before Brian says we may clear up by the weekend. Download the Metro News Television app so you have the latest from Brian and his team of meteorologists. Follow along on social media as well. Open Line West Virginia is coming up. 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
1: West Virginia Metro News, I'm Jeff Jenkins. Governor Patrick Morrissey and legislative leaders releasing today seven principles, calling them the enforcement mindset behind a new state law regulating data centers. Morrissey says he wants residents to know the state will hold any data center to these principles.
2: Set of principles indicating how we plan to operationalize implementation of 2014. That's really, really important.
1: House Bill 2014 is the new state law that regulates microgrids and data centers. House of Delegates Finance Committee Chairman Vernon Chris is a write-in candidate for his House seat that he lost in the May primary. Chris says he believes independent voters support him.
3: After the primary election, the independents started coming out and asking questions. Why were they excluded from the primary process on the Republican side?
4: The National Weather

0: The service in Charleston, West Virginia has issued a severe thunderstorm warning for Central Buchanan County in southwestern Virginia, McDowell County in southern West Virginia, South Central Mingo County in southern West Virginia, South Central Raleigh County in southeastern West Virginia, Southern Wyoming County in southern West Virginia, until 3 p.m. Eastern Daylight Time. At 1:53 p.m. Eastern Daylight Time, severe thunderstorms were located along a line extending from near Twin Falls State Park to Belfry, moving southeast at 45 miles per hour. Hazard, 60 miles per hour wind gusts. Source, radar indicated. Impact, expect damage to roofs, siding, and trees. Locations impacted include Welch, Gary, War, North Fork, Gilbert Creek, Davy, Bradshaw, Yeager, Keystone, Enabled, Kimball, Panther, Jolo, Stacy, Mayberry, Albert, Colwood, Hurley, Avondale, and Wolf Pen.
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2: It remains a very stormy afternoon in the Mountain State. The National Weather Service has been busy today with a number of watches and warnings. There have been a couple of tornado warnings, severe thunderstorm warnings, severe thunderstorm watches. That heaviest rain now moving to the south. Eastern portion of the state after running through most of the state earlier today, dumping a couple inches of rain in some areas, some low spots reporting high water. 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
1: 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We'll get to Open Line West Virginia momentarily. 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Well, let's just get right to the text. I do have a couple things I want to talk about, news-related, but and I want to talk about school buses, too. How's that for a segue? That's why they pay me. That's why they pay me. 1-800-765-TALK, text 304-TALK-304. Text says, I was told as a state employee that the reason behind giving employees Election Day off is to free them up to be poll workers. Seems most see it as a day off rather than a job opportunity. Well, I think there are, there may be some truth to that, but you also have to understand that state employees, that's a wide range of people, and voting, your precincts, generally speaking, are in courthouses or city halls or in public schools. I mean, my voting precinct, I normally early vote at the courthouse in Putnam County, but if I do choose to vote on the actual election day, much like many of you, my actual polling place is an elementary school just down from my house. So you can't have people in there, when you're trying to run an election, So you got to get them out of there. And so that may be a big part of it, but there is a definite need for poll workers in West Virginia. And you heard Secretary of State Chris Warner talking about it, and a little bit of inside information for when I was employed by the Secretary of State's office a few years ago. There was a need then, too. And I remember well the year of COVID. That was when the election was delayed. You remember that? And they expanded, absentee ballots and mail-in voting, things of that nature, and trying to get workers and driving masks around. I'm talking about the big plastic, looked like you're a welder, but it's a plastic mask around, for poll workers, and went off without a hitch then. But man, I tell you, it was difficult. And there is a need for poll workers around the state of West Virginia. This is not being ageist by any stretch of the imagination, because I specifically talked to poll workers when I worked there that had a few years on them. And one in particular, I remember this sweet lady in Nicholas County that I visited with one day, and she just said, I would like to give this up, but I'm afraid there's nobody to take my place. And so we spent a lot of time going into school.

at a 5:30 a.m. to about 8:30 p.m. day, you're talking a couple hundred bucks here. And you've heard me say it before. One thing about being a poll worker is you won't starve to death, because when I was out patrolling the polls and driving all over the state of West Virginia, that's a good day because there was food everywhere. There was absolutely, you know, West Virginians, we get more than two people together, we got to have chicken and dumplings. You know, there, it's in the Bible. There's got to be a pot roast there, you know, somewhere. So I would encourage you, become a poll worker. I mean, it's very rewarding. So yeah, appreciate the text. Let me see. Tech said on that cabin you guys were talking about, who owns it? Who owns the cabin? Who's paying to move it? Well, I think the Friends of Malden is the group that is working on the preservation. That goes back to our 12 o'clock hour. Text, today as I daily hear and observe our country's 80-year-old president, it reminds me of King Saul in the Bible's Old Testament when Saul became obsessed with losing control of his kingdom. A similarly sad time for our 250th year of celebrating our legacy of our democratic republic, says the texter. Text says, so by the governor's logic that we need a data center because we don't have one, well, we don't have a nuclear power plant either, or a Costco, or a Trader Joe's, or a military base. I heard some of his speech, says the texter. 1-800-765-TALK, text 304-TALK 304. Text says, I'm going to have a very harsh and unpopular opinion, Dave. A lot of the issues in southern West Virginia are on the people, not the politicians. I'm from there, and I eventually moved to the Charleston area because I can no longer tolerate the oh, woe is me attitude. Look in the mirror, people. You are the problem. And stop asking the government to bail you out of problems that you created. I'm going to go ahead and say that's probably going to be an unpopular opinion. But I will also say that there are parts of that that I also agree with. I'm sorry. There are parts in some cases. Not. I don't like to use the wide brush and paint everybody, but there is some truth to some, at least some, of what that texter said. Text, so allegedly Trump pulled the old switcheroo with Air Force One because of Iranian threats. However, we all know the catering truck was from McDonald's and had bags of liquid Big Macs ready for Trump's intravenous rejuvenation therapy. Just think, Trump let reporters and crew be decoys in Air Force One while he did his Big Mac rejuvenation on a different plane because he was scared of Iran. What a coward, says the texter. Text, I'm calling BS on these superintendents saying no technology a couple days a week. I volunteer at both my kids' schools, and it's the teachers who are on their phones more than the kids. Well, I don't think that it was about the phones. I mean, they've already, in theory, and I don't know how that's gone, but the cell phone ban is in place. You can only have them at certain times, so on and so forth. I think this is not about cell phones. I think this is, you know, we talked to the superintendent of one county yesterday. The news department did an interview with the superintendent. Actually, it was taken live from the school board meeting, I think, last night here in Kanawha County. Superintendent Dr. Paula Potter here in Kanawha County, who said, you know, that we're backing away a little bit from the technology a couple days a week because this whole thing was set up. It's actually in place, I think, before COVID, but it really got put on steroids during COVID, and we want to take some of the kids off technology and go back to old-fashioned learning. So, again, don't have a dog in a fight. I don't have kids, but seems like a good idea to me. Text, civil discourse worked so well in the 1960s when black folks were fighting for equal rights. It was real civil of the police to blast people with fire hoses and have police dogs attack people protesting for equal rights. Civil discourse only works when the one you are discoursing with is also civil. I 100% agree with that statement. I absolutely do. About, you know, you can't have civil discourse if both sides ain't being civil. I one high five texter. I appreciate that, and I agree with you. Text says, thank you to those standing up against data centers and flock cameras. We don't need and we don't want them in West Virginia. Text says, when the founding fathers wrote the Declaration of Independence, they said, hey, slave, fetch me another candle so I can write this document about the human right to freedom, says the texter.
That's kind of a negative view.

0: you. I'm not saying there's not some truth to it. The texter sent me a picture of the entire state of West Virginia covered in green or red, and said, look at the bright side. At least it's not sunny, and we'd rather be outside, says the texter. 1-800-765-TALK, text 304-TALK 304-242. Tomorrow's Wednesday, which means we will recognize another wonderful West Virginian, somebody doing great things in his or her community, somebody working with youth sports, somebody working with animals or veterans, the recovery community. We've had a lot of heroes here as of late, you know, people doing everything from, you know, saving people in the horrendous flooding up in Lewis and Upshur counties. We interviewed just a couple of young guys that did that a couple of weeks ago. So we want to hear their stories. Let us know who's doing good stuff in your community so we can put them in the spotlight. Drop us an email, midday@wvmetronews.com, midday@wvmetronews.com. Follow us, or I should say reach out to us, either Amanda or myself on social media. Dave Allen Radio on Facebook for me, or at DaveA70 on X. You can also find Amanda pretty easily as well, or you can just text and let us know, 304-TALK-304. We'll take a break and come back after this.
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0: 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It's open line West Virginia 1-800-765-TAOK. Text 304 Talk 304. Text says, amen to the texter yesterday. Okay, that doesn't make any sense. I apologize for that. I don't know what you're trying to say there, but okay. Text says, on 817 North, off St. Albans exit toward Winfield, a few spots where water is over the road, both lanes, Bill's Creek is out of its banks, says the texter. Text, I won't mention the city council member by name or jurisdiction, but it's funny when someone is an advocate for recovery and homeless shelters that the minute a board votes against a proposal for such a recovery unit that there is an immediate investigation of that board. Well, I should say the two of the three members who voted against it, small town politics and action. I got to have some more context there. I know you said you didn't want to mention the city council by name, but I can't really discuss it if I don't know what city is. But I do appreciate the text, though. Text, all this hand-wringing about data centers. I live in Putnam County, and we want that Google center here. All you hear is how we don't want it here. People who don't want it here are in the minority. Text, Dave, I agree with the unpopular opinion that some of the responsibility of the problems in West Virginia are with the people living there. I see it every day. Text, no EAS today. Editor's note, that stands for, that's the emergency thing, you know. Emergency alert system. My problem, EAS is a needed service, question mark. Yes, yes, it is. However, it's gone out way too much. Then when there were truthfully is an emergency, no one will pay any mind to it. In Martinsburg, we have an EAS for a place 3.25 hours away. Now, what good does that do me? Well, appreciate the text, but we have no control over that. That's the emergency alert system. We cannot control that. No one wants to work anymore. I own a business and I can't find anyone, says the texter. We talked yesterday with Jason Pizzatella from the Contractors Association of West Virginia about this problem with workforce participation. I've been in radio a long time, and I'm from an area that has struggled economically, and West Virginia as a whole struggled economically. But when Amanda and I talked to Pizzatella yesterday, we were talking about the issue we have with finding people to work. And I just happened to have saved the numbers because it was completely astonishing to me. And this all comes from Mike Rowe. And you know Mike Rowe, the dirty words, dirty jobs guy. Well, maybe he's a dirty words guy, too. I don't know. So for every five tradespeople who retire, only two come in to take their place. All right. There are around 5,000 job openings currently at Ford, many of them six-figure jobs. There are 7 million able-bodied, mostly young men that they call NILF, which means not in the labor force. That means they're not working, they're not looking, they're not volunteering, and that's problematic. It is very problematic. So if I knew what the answer is, I wouldn't be here on the radio. Let me see here. Text. Dave, West Virginia is worse off now than when the Democrats were in control. West Virginia needs to start getting something in return when we give tax dollars to big businesses to locate here. We, the people, want stock of these companies that get West Virginia tax dollars in return for stock. Text to the person trying to compare a cell phone to flock cameras. You're insane. You don't have to have a smartphone And you also do not have to have a car, says a texter. That's true. I mean, this is the argument or the discussion we were having with Wilson, Dave Wilson, co-host of Talkline earlier today. That's, go back and listen to that little exchange with him and TJ. That was good stuff, you know. I mean, it was, I mean, I was like the kid in the, I was listening to it at my desk upstairs, and I was like the kid, you know, in high school.

0: going, fight, fight, fight, fight. But they didn't fight. Wusses. Text says, I thought you said MILF. No, I did not say MILF. I said MILF. But I knew that was coming. But anyway, Wilson and Meadows had a nice little exchange. You get a chance to go back and listen to it on the website or on the podcast. A nice little exchange about, you know, Wilson kind of taking the side that we're already being surveilled anyway. What's other one other thing? And that if you have a smartphone, you're being surveilled, which I think that's become a word now. If you do anything in life, you're being surveilled. True. But truth is, you really don't have to have a cell phone. I personally don't know anyone that doesn't have one. But you don't have to have one. Or is it definitely don't have to have a smartphone. Text, the problem of getting workers to work the polls is the attacks from the GOP if things don't go their way. Sadly, it's true. Well, I can tell you, poll workers have been a problem long before the GOP or any other. It's not about parties. Now, when I will say this, that when they turn on the television or they get online, and they constantly hear election stolen, election fraud. Maybe that does have something to do with it, you know? I mean, we don't have issues like that in West Virginia, but maybe it does have something to do with it. Maybe I'm wrong. Texas, it's time to start calling lawmakers out, but don't listen to voters. Kentucky, best schools in the nation, went from last to first thanks to a great governor, says the texter. Agree with the other text, Dave. The majority of us welcome the Google data center to Buffalo. Bring it on. Text, what if county or state employees were given the option to work at the polls on election day and they could take another day off of their choice? I don't know. Possibly. Following along, I'm on the Fallout thing. Fallout 76 is an open-world multiplayer role-playing video game released in November 2018. It's set in a post-apocalyptic version of West Virginia known as Appalachia. Is that right, Ryan? That's right. Ryan says that's right. Final text, calling someone a coward who has already been shot once and had at least four assassination attempts is really despicable. The texter really needs to take a look in the mirror of the disgusting reflection looking back. All right, 2:54, we'll wrap it up after this.
1: We'll be right back. This is Metro News Midday. 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
1: Improvement in the trenches will be so crucial for Mountain Deer head football coach Rich Rodriguez heading into his second season and his second stint. He met with the media on Monday and spoke about his defensive line.
2: Had a couple guys that graduated, some pretty good players. I got a little bit of experience with McIntyre and Big Nate Gabriel. And they're kind of the leaders up front. The Bandit Edges DN room is almost entirely new. But we got some guys like Zeke Campbell that played. Harper Holloman's played a lot of football. Jeremiah Johnson's played a lot of football. David Ofago's played a lot of football.

0: Toby Haship is an extremely talented young guy that we got from Oregon that I think has got a great future.
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5: 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Stephanie Pauly, Ryan Nicholson, our producer today, Dave Allen, the host chair. Ladies and gentlemen, here he is. He puts the Doppler in Doppler radar. It's Dale Cooper.
6: Hey, doing, I like man? That one. That was pretty good. That was pretty good. How you doing?
5: I'm doing fine, man.
6: It's a little wet out there.
5: I was going to say, raining much?
6: Yeah, it's a little wet out there. I went home at lunch, and literally my yard was so, I had to like find a way to pick my way around my yard to get back out to the car without getting my feet wet. I didn't have my rain boots on yet.
5: You know, this morning I got to the office about 7 o'clock or so, and I'm really, you know, always prepared. I always have everything. I always have umbrellas in my car. It was pouring the rain. Guess where the umbrellas were, Coop?
6: In your car.
5: Oh, no. They were in the car. They were in the back hatch of the SUV.
6: Yeah.
5: Does me absolutely no good for me with my big gut trying to crawl and get there. So I just said, you know what? I'm just getting wet. You know?
6: Yeah, it happens.
5: That's it.
6: I have a big wide rain hat that I wear, and that really does a lot of the work. That keeps your hair wet, most of your shoulders and stuff. It does a lot of the work.
5: Look at you knowing stuff. Now, what you got on the show today?
6: Let's see. We're going to talk about collecting a lot today. We're going to have the boys on from Select Cards and Collectible, like we usually do, talk about building an elite collection. And then later on the show, we're going to talk about insuring that collection. Also, Dave Bryan from Steelers Depot will be by, so we'll have a good time talking about those things.
5: All right. Midday coming up on many of the same Metro News stations. Be careful on the roads, folks. I'll see you tomorrow. Till then, have fun and love somebody.
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7: The path to the midterms runs through six more states. I'm Lisa Brady, Fox News. And in the Wisconsin governor's race, even Thanksgiving has become an issue. Democratic Socialist Francesca Hong just telling reporters,
8: I've cooked many great Thanksgiving dinners. And I'm not going to cancel Thanksgiving.
7: She has also said she's evolved from some past positions.
9: Now, even though she's in the lead, the Democratic establishment is not so happy with Francesca Hong. She's too far left for them. So the outgoing governor, Tony Evers, is campaigning with one of her primary opponents, David Crowley.
7: Fox's Mike Tobin in Milwaukee. On the Republican side, Congressman Tom Tiffany considered the front runner. In South Carolina, Republicans will choose a new Senate nominee after the death of Lindsey Graham, whose sister Darlene was appointed to finish the final months of his term.
10: I want to work hard every single day for the people in South Carolina. That's why I want to do this, not to be a politician, not for self-ambition, not for power. I want to continue helping the people of South Carolina.
7: Also telling reporters with nine other candidates in the race, she expects a runoff in 2 weeks. It's also decision day in Alabama, Vermont, Connecticut, and Minnesota, where a Senate race is splitting Democrats.
11: Congresswoman Angie Craig got a lot of blowback over her vote for the Lincoln-Riley Act 10 months before the feds showed up here in the Twin Cities. She's owned that and said she regrets it. But in a race where a lot of voters say they are looking for change, that could still be a factor.
7: Fox's Garrett Tenney. But Craig has emphasized electability, hoping to top progressive Lieutenant Governor Peggy Flanagan. The Republican field has nine contenders. Search and rescue efforts continue in Colombia.
12: This is the most powerful earthquake to hit Colombia in a decade. The U.S. State Department announcing the Trump administration is committing $15.5 million to Colombia for shelter.

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4: It is 3 minutes past the top of the hour in the Panhandle News Network newsroom. Good afternoon, I'm Luke Wiggs. A Monday guest on Panhandle Live was Berkeley County School Superintendent Dr. Ryan Sachs. He gave an update on countywide building projects.
5: We've had, I think, 6 schools receive new windows over the summer. We also have the big construction projects. So we have Hedgesville Early Learning Academy, which will be opening to staff this week. And then, of course, we have the new Inwood Early Learning Academy, which is well on its way under construction. It'll be opening up next summer. And then, of course, the big one is Mountain Ridge Primary, which was significantly delayed due to several different factors. And so we've actually placed a modular campus there at that site. Mountain Ridge Primary students only will actually be starting school on the 24th.
4: You can find that complete interview on our Panhandle News Network Spotify page. Time off for Department of Highway workers following the July 21st flood.
6: State Transportation Secretary Todd Rumbaugh says 37 DOH workers took a personal hit with the flooding, their homes and families impacted. But he says they've continued to work in upstream Lewis counties to help get roads open and debris cleared. Rumbaugh told state lawmakers Monday they've been working 10 hours a day, 7 days a week, for more than 2 weeks. He says those workers did not want to take any time off this past weekend, but he mandated it.
7: We told them you could take Saturday or Sunday off, half one day, half the other. And we finally got them to take one day off to give them a break.
6: Rumbaugh also told lawmakers a new philosophy backed by the governor is paying off with this disaster. He says that's to restore roads and bridges to their former conditions quickly, not just cut a road open and leave the debris around for months to come. I'm Jeff Jenkins, WVMetroNews.com.
4: The director of West Virginia's drug control policy told lawmakers the state is improving in several key measurements. Dr. Stephen Lloyd highlighted a 41.6% decline in overdose deaths from pre-pandemic levels and a 44.2% reduction in neonatal abstinence syndrome rates. He says one of the big causes of this is the rapid distribution of naloxone, but says the state wants to eliminate overdoses in the first place.
8: Now, keep people alive is a good thing. We've got to start to help them with resources. And guys, people get better whenever they have a safe place to live and they have a job.
4: 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Your complete AccuWeather forecast is coming up next. 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
9: Here is your Panhandle News Network forecast. This afternoon, expect a mix of sun and clouds with a few showers and a thunderstorm possible, making it feel humid. Be cautious of possible flooding as heavy downpours could bring localized damaging wind gusts. The temperature will reach a high of 87. With your Panhandle News Network forecast, I'm meteorologist Joe Lundberg.

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1: Cowabunga! 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Thanks for tuning in to

0: Thanks for tuning in to the Tuesday edition of Metro News Hotline. I'm Dale Cooper, filling in for Dave Weekly for less than a week. Dave will be back a week from Monday. But thanks so much for tuning in today. We have a normal cast of characters here today. Guitar Murphy is my producer behind the glass. Ryan Nicholson is in studio with us for the first segment here. And we have a big show coming up for you today. Of course, today is Tuesday. That means we're going to check in with Dave Ryan from Steelers Depot. We're also going to have a little bit of a theme today. We're going to talk to Steve Whittington from Select Cards and Collectibles. Now, Steve's with us a lot of the time on here, and we talked about collecting and different things. I'm going to take more of a broad view with Steve today. I'm going to ask him about collecting higher-end items, higher-end cards, collectibles, memorabilia, things along those lines, and how you get into that game, how to make sure you don't get defrauded, and the safe ways to do that. And then a little bit later on in the show, in the 5 o'clock hour, I'm going to have on independent insurance agent Don Wilson. He's going to be with me. I do another show with Don here locally in Charleston, and found out in doing that show about some of the complexities with insuring things like baseball cards collections and vinyl collections and memorabilia collections. Not necessarily a job of your normal insurance company. So we're going to take a little bit of an interesting perspective on that. We're going to find out how to build your collection and then how to protect your collection from fire, flood, and things along those lines. So hopefully that ends up being pretty interesting for us today. Daniel Woods is going to join us in the 5 o'clock hour as well. We're going to do a breakdown of the Mountain East Conference football for this season. Daniel is the voice of the West Virginia State Yellow Jackets, and so we'll get an individual perspective on West Virginia State University from him, but also just a general breakdown of the MEC. So I think we're going to have a pretty good show here today. A lot of the regulars are going to be in, something a little bit different, and we'll try to have a good time. As always, our text line number is 304-825-5304, 304-TALK, 304 at any time. If you want to get in on the program, you're welcome to send over a text message as well as answering our question of the day. Before we get into all of that stuff, though, let's introduce our cast of characters. I already mentioned Matt Murphy, who's with us again today. How you doing, Matt?
1: I'm dry.
0: Man, it is. I mean, this is no news to anybody in our state, but it's been raining like crazy out there.
1: Yeah, it's been an interesting day. Ryan had the lights went out on them earlier.
0: Really?
1: Yeah.
0: I didn't see the lights go out.
1: The lightning went.
2: Here's the thing. Like, the lights went out in the studio, and the computers in there flickered a bit, but we didn't have like a full power outage.
0: Good.
2: So we were never off the air, which is a miracle. But all the lights in the host part of the studio were turned off. So today, Dave Allen and Amanda Barron were just sitting in
0: the dark. They were just in the dark.
2: Yeah.
0: So these went off, but were their computers off too, or did those stay?
2: I think their computers were still on.
0: We'll talk about that a little bit later, because this is one of my man, Matt, how long have I been chasing down these battery backup weasels that have been in our building?
1: Yeah.
0: Like, this has been one of my massive things that I've been trying to get done forever, is to get all of our battery backups on the right schedule. So when we have this giant generator out back, all we need is literally like 1 second of coverage from our backups, and the generator will kick on, and that's all we need for our backups. So it's good to know that all of the critical equipment was on backup appropriately, and that's what I expect. However, the light shouldn't go out either, so we might still have a battery backup somewhere that isn't connected, right?
1: Maybe,
0: but that is there's been times before we got that much fixed when we would have that, and if we missed on the switch over to the backup generator and we actually did go off the air, that happened a couple times. One time when I was, in fact, it might have been within the first half dozen times that I actually hosted this show for Dave. So it was years and years ago. I was sitting in this studio and we had a complete blackout. And actually, I think you were producing too.
2: I think I was.
0: Because I had to walk you through getting us back on the air because everything in there went dead. And man, I got the nastiest call afterwards about how unprofessional it was for me to be talking to you about the technical aspects of the show while we were on the air. But I didn't know what else to do. It was your first time doing it. Like, that was normally my position, I didn't know how to get you to walk through it otherwise.
2: It's a little behind the scenes. It should be interesting.
0: That's how I do training, though. As most people that come to work here know, that you learn the basics of radio, and then, frankly, you just have to wait till things go wrong, and then I'll call and be like, this is how you get out of it. Mm-hmm. I mean, there's no other way. I mean, you can't come up with the 8 zillion different scenarios that happen in this business to get people ready for everything.
1: It's trial by fire around here. We do well with that.
0: Yeah, Ryan, I think maybe one of Ryan's very first live gigs is he was trying to do a live basketball game with Jeff Jenkins, maybe?
2: Yes, it was. I want to say it was like my 5th or 6th game ever that I did with him, and the access unit just completely went out.
0: Couldn't connect,
2: and,
0: right? Yeah.
2: And so he called in on his cell phone, and he did the entire game on his cell phone.
0: Broadcast professionals, baby. And that's how you do it.
2: It sounded terrible. It was awful.
0: It was on the air.
2: But it was on the air.
0: That's a little, I mean, that was like literally 10 years ago, probably. Yeah. Have you been here 10 years?
2: Yes.
0: Yeah, probably was about 10 years ago.
2: Here's a funny story. It was like my first or second shift here, like super early. I had just been hired that week, and like it goes to dead air for some reason. I think it was like stuck on a special playlist or something, but it was dead air. And me not knowing anything, I was like, huh, guess that's all the radio for today. And then Jeff Jenkins, I just hear him go, boom, boom, boom, boom, boom. You're supposed to be watching the station. And I'm like, oh, I don't know.
0: Oh, this was we went off the air on Sunday. Yeah, that happens from time to time. Yeah, honestly, that's one of the difficulties when I bring folks in. Of course, you've been here for a while now, so you understand the way things work. But when you're hiring in general, like mm-hmm. in my position, and you're bringing people in that don't really know about radio, I mean, people will apply for the job just like they apply for a job for anything else. So they don't know anything more about radio than they know about anything.
2: Yeah.
0: And so you bring people in, and in this day and age, you actually have to explain radio. Like, this is this live audio that's always on, and it's kind of our job to keep it on, to make sure the right thing's on. And, you know, I mean, you have to start at really basic 101 type stuff, and that's somewhat difficult every once
1: in a while. That's the thing that the older folks hopefully are trying to instill into the younger generation. It's like, there's this thing out here. It's curated for you. There's a live human being on the other end, and you don't even need a streaming device. You can leave your phone at home. And the radio will be there.
0: I have a feeling there's not a lot of outreach going on. But hopefully,
1: probably not.
0: I kind of hope that there is.
1: I'm planting seeds here, Coop.
0: Yeah. Hey, man. I'm not against that. That does kind of remind me, though, of a story that I ran into earlier this week. I actually ran into it yesterday, but I thought that it worked pretty well for what we do here because we were just talking about dead air and the first time you were on the radio. Did you hear about this thing that happened in the UK? This is pretty crazy, and this is. People in our industry have fears about this all the time, about accidentally letting out a piece of media that you have, like it's embargoed for some reason or another. Mm-hmm. It could be like an obituary. It could be like a piece of exclusive entertainment that you have to embargo, or a news story that you get that's embargoed.
1: Concert announcement.
0: Something like that. And then you schedule them, you know, because your job is okay, on social media, we got to do all these different things and get things ready to go and stuff. You know, what if you put in a typo? What if you accidentally put in the wrong day? What if something happens and you break the embargo on accident? Well, that's not exactly what happened here, but it's still pretty crazy. Radio Caroline, that's in the UK, has been slapped by Ofcom, that is regulatory institute in the UK, after accidentally announcing the death of King Charles. So, whoops. Back in May, the Barry Marsh Show, the Essex station, played the pre-recorded messages meant only for after an actual royal death. The program saying that it was suspended as a mark of respect, followed by the national anthem in 16 minutes of dead air. So the entire situation after all of this played out, it took nearly a half an hour for the station to get on and to issue the apology. And it ends up what happened is the person that did this, the DJ, the presenter that did this, he was just curious. He apparently was working there. He ran across these files. It was like, oh, royal death files. And then just sort of accidentally played them live over the air. Didn't know how to stop it because he was relatively new, so he just left the building.
1: You know, it's sort of like one of those break glass to pull the fire alarm things. It's a little wild to me that UK radio stations, I guess, just have this prepackaged audio ready in the event of London Bridge falling, whatever they called it when the Queen passed away. I mean, there's like all sorts of protocols over there for that. It's fascinating, really.
0: It is crazy. And stuff like that happens here quite often. We'll see where no bid accidentally gets put out or something like that. But there's no like state policy that gets the publisher in trouble. You know, like they issue a retraction and it's not that big of a deal. But this just reminds me so much. That presenter, the disc jockey, whoever it was, man, at some point down the line, we're probably going to work with that cat, and we're going to hear this story. Because how many times have working in this industry, have we heard a story like that? Like, radio stories are the best stories, and this sounds exactly like one that we would hear from some guy that that we work with at some point in the future. It's just, to think that you just saw this thing, it's like, the king died, huh? And then you just decide to play it.
1: That's
0: you accidentally
1: so wild.
0: Put it out over the air. I mean, I could almost recreate it in my head. Like, if I was relatively new and I was sitting in there and I was looking through some of the files, I was like, oh, I wonder what this is like. I bet I can play it like and not go out over the air. Let's see what it would sound like. Oops, wait a minute. It's on the channel that's going out over there. How do I stop that? I don't know how to stop it. I'm just going to leave.
1: That's the part that, I mean, wouldn't you try to call someone first?
0: You would think. That's the part that gets me, too. It's like, you're just going to abandon? You like, abandon ship? I'm out of here?
2: Calling someone would be an admission of guilt.
0: This way, maybe there's plausible deniability. Yeah. Hey, I left, and I don't know what happened.
2: I was using the restroom for 16 minutes.
0: You mean the king didn't die? My fault? Yeah, that pretty crazy stuff. But you have to be careful with the official information you get out there. You got to be kind of careful.
1: That's like
0: about that.
1: Accidentally starting a fire in your kitchen. So you leave the kitchen and leave the house, which is the safe thing to do, but then you don't call 911.
0: Yeah, right.
1: It's just like... Call somebody. Call.
0: You're at like the diner having breakfast. Like, I don't know. I left the house and my kitchen was burning down. Well, what happened?
1: I don't know. I'm having waffles now.
0: Maybe it burned down. I really don't know. Yeah, that's a good point.
1: Presume that guy lost his job.
0: Yeah.
1: Probably didn't even go back, hopefully.
0: Yeah, what does it say? Does it say about his job? It says reprimanded. It doesn't specifically say in what way he was reprimanded.
1: Wow.
0: Yeah. So I didn't pull, like, I don't like to go heavy details with names and stuff like that. So I didn't pull all the heavy details from this, but it'd be interesting to know if what happened to him there. So anyway, don't accidentally announce that the king has died at any point during the show today.
1: I'll try not to.
0: When I and this just goes to show you that living in another country with a different cultural zeitgeist and the entire thing. In this year of 2026, when I saw this headline come up in like my trending dashboard or whatever, and it was like station mistakenly announces the death of the king, I was like, man, why are they still messing with Elvis?
1: Oh, jeez.
0: That was my legitimate thought. And it was like, oh, another country. Well, that makes sense.
1: Well,
0: I guess
1: Elvis. Yeah. Elvis and Tupac and whomever else, they're all on an island out in the Bermuda Triangle together anyway.
0: I bet they're having fun.
1: I'm sure they are. You know, Elvis is probably getting up there, but yeah.
0: A little bit, but man, I mean, living all these years without having to worry about the weight of celebrity.
1: Yeah.
0: Both figuratively and literally.
2: The weight.
0: Yeah, sorry. We're going to get a news update here in just a second. Before we do that, though, let's go ahead and get today's question of the day out here, because I have some questions about this, too, for our panel that we have here. So the question of the day today, this is another one of those things I was reading about, and I thought that this would be something that I would want to hear from you guys about. So how's this county pronounced in Wisconsin, Matt?
1: It's a town. It's called Waukesha.
0: Waukesha.
1: It's a little bit west of Brookfield and New Berlin, spelled Berlin.
0: Oh, I knew that. I knew Berlin. I knew that.
1: I saw the Wienermobile in a July 4th parade there one time.
0: There we go. See, I knew I had my Wisconsin connection here. So a Waukesha, Wisconsin storage box turned up nearly 100 copies of a previously unknown Super Mario Brothers Duck Hunt cartridge. The seller claimed Nintendo sent them to be melted for gold, but they survived. It never happened. Experts say the sticker, screws, manual, and motherboard all differ from known printings, making it one of the most documented games in preservation history with zero prior sightings. Some copies are pristine enough to earn the first ever PSA 10 grade for an NES cartridge. Three head to auction this month with estimates in the millions of dollars for these Nintendo game cartridges. So today's Salango Law question of the day is, what's a lost collectible from your past that you wish you still had, either for value or for sentimentality? A collectible from your past you wish you still had, either for value or sentimentality. You can text 304-825-5304. That's 304-TALK-304. Real briefly, I know that you said, Ryan, that you had something that fit right into this. What do you got?
2: Yeah, when I was a kid, I had a rare, I guess it's rare now, but it was sold at the time, you know? It was a Bionicle set. It was Takanuva, the Toe of Light, and I had it for ages. And then, like, once I grew up and gave my Legos away, I was like, I was curious about like how much it was going for, and I'm like, I need to find this thing. And so I was like, I called up my mom, and I'm like, Mom, what did you do with all my Legos that I had as a kid? And she's like, oh, I gave it to so-and-so. And I'm like, we need to make sure he has that Bionicle. And lo and behold, I visit her like back when she lived in Virginia, and we

0: visit the family, and it's like, I have no idea what you're talking about. I don't know what a Bionicle is. And I'm like, where did it go?
1: Did you get it?
0: No.
1: No.
0: It's gone now.
1: You wish you had it.
0: Yeah, I wish I had it.
1: That's pretty good. What was the value of it? You
0: remember? I don't remember.
1: But
0: it was,
1: more
0: than what I paid for at the time.
1: Matt, anything off the top of your head?
2: You know, the question talking about NES and the Super Mario cartridge, I would love to have my original NES system and all of those games. Because I must have had, dozens and dozens of NES cartridges. And, you know, late childhood, newer things came along. I'm like, I don't need this. So it's all gone.
0: I don't know if it's for the NES or the Super NES, but they still offer, like, hardware repair services for those consoles.
2: That's so cool.
1: That is pretty cool. So I want to know what your responses are to this. Let me know what collectible you wish you still had, either for value or sentimentality. 304-825-5304, 304-TALK, 304. Jeff Jenkins joining me now from the Metro News newsroom. Later on, I might tell the story, Jeff, that my answer to this is a baseball that I had when I worked at the Wheelers, that over the course of time, I had, among other people, Chipper Jones and Yvonne Rodriguez on it, two future Hall of Famers that came through Charleston. And just like the Sandlot, we lost it playing actual baseball with it, and somebody hit a home run out of a softball field, and I lost that baseball. Every time.
3: That's okay. Yeah, I had a ball that was signed by, like, several members of the 76 Reds.
1: Ooh.
3: That I got. The ink it wasn't very good ink.
1: So you never lost it? It just faded off?
3: Just kind of faded.
1: Oh, my goodness. That's terrible.
3: Just kind of faded.
1: Even worse than losing it, I think. It's like you have it, but there's no ink on it.
3: I had no idea what I was doing.
1: But still.
3: You know, I was in sixth grade. I really didn't know what I was doing. So, but anyway.
1: Well, anybody else out there, later on today, we're going to talk about how to build your collectibles and how not to make those mistakes, what type of ink to use and what type of materials to use when you do that. So we're going to talk about that a little bit later on.
3: Yeah.
1: I like stories like that, but the heartbreak of having lost them sometimes isn't so good.
3: Yeah.
1: Weather is sort of leading the day news-wise, but I know there's a lot going on, Jeff.
3: Yeah, so the weather, basically the line of storms that we had in West Virginia now a couple of hours ago has kind of exited the state. Now there's more that's back toward the west in Ohio and Kentucky that we could get and probably will get some parts of the state. But the Weather Service has done now, though, they've issued what they call an aerial flood warning. So they basically have canceled the flash flood warnings and did like a general flood warning because of runoff.
1: Mm.
3: And so those counties until 6:15, parts of Kanawha, Roan, Jackson, Mason, and Putnam, they're under a flood warning until 6:15. The whole state is basically under a severe thunderstorm watch. But the flood warning, because in the warned area, 2 to 4 inches has fallen today, and you're getting the runoff. There have been some water rescues, and it appears that it's been a lot of just kind of low lying areas that tend to get some flooding if we get the hard rain, and so that's kind of what's happened today. But we'll watch those things coming at the top of the hour. Next hour, 4 o'clock, the legislature is wrapping up their interim committee meetings. But what we're watching this 4 o'clock meeting is discussion on this school clothing voucher program that's up for discussion here at the top of the hour. So a lot of people want to hear what's said about that. And also, Brad McElhaney, is the story posted. The IRS, federal IRS, has now filed $8 million in liens on employment taxes for the Greenbrier Resort.
1: Kind of wondered when that was coming.
3: Yeah, so now we have the federal IRS. We've had the state file some liens, now the federal IRS.
1: Oh, that story keeps on developing. Yeah. That's pretty crazy. That's I know that as far as the clothing voucher, that story comes up at 4, so we'll get an update on that a little bit later on.
3: Yep.
1: Appreciate it, Jeff. Thanks a bunch. That's Jeff Jenkins from the Metro News Newsroom. More stories followed along on the day at wvmetronews.com. We need to take a break. We'll be back after this.
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12: West Virginia Metro News. I'm Jeff Jenkins. The National Weather Service still has several watches and warnings out this afternoon in West Virginia. Storms continue in the state. The latest line moving through the southeastern part of the state with another line of storms back into Ohio and Kentucky that could impact the Mountain State later today. The mayor of Point Pleasant, Amber Tatterson, says it was raining hard in her city earlier today.
13: Raining sideways. We actually had water coming in around the windows into our lobby. So we're out there with brooms trying to sweep it back out the door, then getting out the mops. I mean, we had water going everywhere.
12: Tatterson also reports street flooding. You can read more at WVMetroNews.com. Legislative leaders joining Governor Patrick Morrissey at the state capitol earlier today, promoting seven principles when it comes to establishing data centers in the Mountain State. One of those to speak today, House of Delegates Speaker Roger Hanshaw.
14: Recognizing that clarity in the law, working with us to bring clarity to how the law will be implemented, is important. It does matter to the state of West Virginia. It matters to all of our major employers. It matters to everyone considering West Virginia as a place to make investments.
12: One of the principals outlined today saying that residents will not pay more on their power bills because a data center is developed. A news conference held earlier today at the Capitol. Later today at the Capitol, there'll be discussion on the school clothing voucher program. 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
15: Come on, Liam, let's go. Get open. Come on, go for it. Wake up. Wake up, Liam. Oh, come on, use your head. Gotta want it. Dominate.

0: He goes again. Liam's dad yelling from the stands, trying to relive his glory days.
1: I know. 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
0: He seriously needs to get a grip.
1: Does he really think he's helping Liam play better?
0: I feel bad for Liam. I know he's embarrassed his dad ruins every game like this. I mean, I would be too.
1: Someone needs to tell him this isn't about him.
0: Yeah, stop trying to coach from the stands and just cheer.
1: That's what Liam wants.
0: That's what we all want.
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3: 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WVU football coach Rich Rodriguez will meet with the media again tomorrow in Morgantown as preseason camp continues. From the Metro News Anchor Desk, I'm Jeff Jenkins.
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7: 27 minutes to the top of the hour. I'm Dale Cooper. This is Metro News Hotline. Coming up in about 10, 12 minutes or so, we're going to talk about today is Raspberry Tart Day. You know how every day is a holiday of some kind that you've probably never heard of before. And one of the many holidays that are today is Raspberry Tart Day, which actually has a kind of an interesting history to it altogether, including its kind of place in pop culture that you may not think about so much. And I was doing some research into this last night, and my daughter ended up helping me do it. My daughter Essie, who's 8, was helping me with the research, and so we ended up coming up with a little bit about it. So you're going to learn about raspberry tarts just a little bit and an interesting little pop culture tidbit that's related to it. And then I'm going to be assisted by my daughter Essie. That will be coming up here in a little over 10 minutes or so, and we'll see how that goes. I think that we'll have a good time doing it. So my daughter will be joining us here in a few minutes. We're going to learn about raspberry tarts. But before we do that, and before we do the sound of sports, let's reset today's question of the day, because I want to hear your all's responses to this. I've already got good responses from Ryan and Matt, so let's hear them from you as well. Wisconsin Storage Box turned up nearly 100 copies of previously unknown Super Mario Brothers and Duck Hunt cartridges. The seller claimed that Nintendo sent them to be melted down, but they never made it, and they survived. Experts say the stickers, screws, manual, motherboard all differ from known printings, making it one of the most documented games in preservation history, with zero prior sightings. Some copies are pristine enough to earn the first ever PSA 10 grade for an NES cartridge. And we're going to have Steve Whittington on from Select Cards and Collectibles in a little while. We'll ask him about this and that PSA 10 grade, which I guess is very unusual to get. These three cartridges are going to head to auction later this month, with estimates being in the millions for each of them. So the Selengo Law question of the day today is, what's a lost collectible from your past that you wish you still had, either for value or for sentimentality? A collectible from your past, a lost collectible from your past that you wish you still had, either for value or sentimentality. You can text 304-825-5304. That's 304-TALK-304. Or you can get a hold of me on various social medias, text me directly, whatever it may be. From the 801-641, this is from Matt in Utah. I wish I had my Vectrex video game system. I had about 15 games in the optional pen drawing system when I sold it in the early 2000s. I always wanted the keyboard, but I never got it. Coop, Matt, and Ryan, this is coming from the 805-588. This is kind of long, so I'll try to get through this. In November of 1998, the highly anticipated Zelda Ocarina of Time game was released. If you pre-ordered it through Toys R Us, you got a limited edition gold-collared cartridge. The regular version was gray. I saved up for a year at 12 years old to pre-order it. So

0: Chevy S10 Custom Deluxe short bed pickup truck.
1: Oh, yeah.
0: That was in mint condition. That thing, it had a red sports stripe. It was black with red trim. It was gorgeous. Absolutely gorgeous. And I let somebody in my family talk me out of keeping that vehicle. Oh, you need something more reliable. Oh, you need to get a newer car. Oh, you need to... There was nothing wrong with it. It got like 11 miles a gallon. That was the worst thing about it. It didn't get good gas mileage. But otherwise, it was beautiful and mint. And man, that was a vehicle I wish I kept for, you know, another 6 or 8 years or something. Because every car I had after that was junk.
1: We just never realized what we have until it's like, you know, 20 years down the road. And you're like, wow, that really was way cooler than I thought it was at the time.
0: Yeah, no doubt, man. There, no doubt. Stuff like that happens all the time. So thank you for your responses. We have more coming in. I'm getting some pictures coming in, too. So I'll get into these a little bit later on. And we'll get into collectibles from your past, lost collectibles from your past, that you will still wish you had, either for value or sentimentality. 304-825-5304. Let's do the sound of sports. Let's start in college football, where Coach Rich Rodriguez for the Mountaineers had a chance to meet with media. He had a media availability yesterday. Things have changed in college football. Rod is in year two of round two with West Virginia University. But Coach Rodriguez noted that players must adapt to the way the game is played today with NIL and everything else. That includes fan criticism.
2: Those that follow the game and those of you that cover the game are going to say what it is, and players have to be adapted to it. You know, it's like booing players, right? You know, like in NFL, you boo those guys. Those guys are getting a lot of money, you know. You pay for your ticket. You got every right to boo them. Well, now, you know, we ain't going to get upset if you boo a college player because they're getting paid. You know what I mean? So they got to take that pro approach and understand it, that they maybe, if you're not playing well and the fans are paying good money to come to the games and they boo you or whatever, hey, that's part of the deal. And I think, you know, before I would have said that, hey, you know, they're college guys, you know, give them a little break, whatever. But not now, I can't say that. No, it's like, they got every right to boo.
0: What a paradigm shift, right? I mean, that's something we would never accepted in college sports not that long ago. But, I mean, I think Coach has a point. I mean, they're basically paid professionals at this point. So, I mean, fans are investing in the game too, right? Let's see. Let's move across state, go south a little bit, where we hear from Marshall Thundering Herd Coach Tony Gibson. This is a couple days old. This is after their practice they had on Saturday, where Coach Gibson, in part, is focusing on depth this summer and is glad to have playmaker Bookie Trotter back on the team.
3: Yeah, it's good. And, you know, iron sharpens iron. I want these guys as much as we can, because once we get into the season, it's a lot of scout teamwork. Just, you know, planning for your opponents and doing different things. But, you know, right now it's all about how good can we get and how can we build our depth. So, you know, I really like it when we're one-on-ones and twos versus twos and let these guys compete a little bit. Boogie's one of the most productive guys in our league last year, and especially on our football team. To get that back, the leadership that he brings, the energy that he brings. So he is, you know, he's in great shape too. So, you know, he's been working and doing things, and, you know, it's really like he didn't miss a beat. He came back ready to go, and he's a joy to have around.
0: Let's move over to Major League Baseball now. The Reds and the Pirates were both off last night. So let's start with the Eastern Panhandle report. And unfortunately, Minnesota topped the Orioles last night by a score of 9-5. Minnesota broke it open with a 5-run seventh. Austin Martin went 4-for-5 with a homer and 3-run score. Josh Bell added a 3-run shot. And Baltimore's bullpen, it imploded. Rico Garcia recorded 0 outs and gave up 4 runs. Tonight, Orioles at Minnesota again. First pitch, 7:40.
4: The 1-1. In the hole, base hit left field. Kreidler scores. Here comes Austin Martin. The throw to the plate is not in time. Ryan Jeffers with a seventh inning, 2-run single, and the Twins have a 4-1 lead.
0: Well, since Matt's my producer today, that means that we always have to do Brewers highlights. Unfortunately for Matt and the Brewers, San Diego edge Milwaukee in a tight one at Petco last night to open up their series.
5: One of the reasons he's still on. This is driven to deep center. Mitchell back at the wall. Dead center. Padres take a 3-2 lead. One swing of the bat.
0: That San Diego crowd sounded nice, too, I have to admit.
1: Well, and I tell you, they got a great radio crew out there in San Diego.
0: That's
1: one of my favorites.
0: I agree with you completely there. Padres 3, Brewers 2. Those two square off again tonight. First pitch, 9:40. Moving on to the Braves and the Mets. The Mets went 8-5. New York jumped Bryce Elder for 5 in the first inning and never trailed. Brett Beatty.

0: He's a grand slam, did most of the damage, and Francisco Lindor went 3 for 5 with a homer and scored 3 times. Eller was tagged for 7 runs in 5 innings.
1: Loaded and 2 out. And he flies one to deep right center field. Back goes Harris to the warning track, looking up, and it's out of here! Brett Badia with a grand slam! Ronnie's pick to click, and he clicks for 4 runs!
0: And moving on to, well, let's see, the Mets in Atlanta, they square off again tonight as well. Their first pitch is going to be 7:15. Phillies and Cardinals. Cardinals tried to make a comeback last night, but ended up dropping the game. And Mundo Sosa drove in 3, and Kyle Schwarber added an RBI as Philadelphia held on. St. Louis rallied for 3 in the 8th, and cut it to 1, but could never take the lead. 2 Cardinals errors did hurt in the game.
1: Oh. Fly ball out toward right center field. It's a bullet, and it is going to stay in the yard. A one hop off the wall. Stubbs around third, heading for home. And he's going to score. RBI double for Schwarber. And the Phillies' lead is back to 2.
0: 6-5 was the final, and the Philadelphia Phillies and St. Louis Cardinals again tonight at 7:45. Dodgers and Royals last night. Dodgers got back into the winning column, where Tarik Skobel's Dodger debut was a little rocky. 5 innings, 3 runs, a homer allowed. But Freddie Freeman went 3 for 4. Max Muncy drove in 3. And Shohei Ohtani added 2 hits and 2 runs. Jacques Carleone and Kyle Isbell both homered for Kansas City. Edwin Diaz got the save for the Dodgers.
2: The first, a 3-2 pitch to Freddie Freeman. Ground ball, base hit right field. Ohtani rounds Marte's throw. Doesn't matter. Shohei scores. Freeman's out at second, but the Dodgers have hopped back in front 6-5.
0: Royals at the Dodgers tonight, and that's going to be a 10-10 first pitch. And then finally, Charles McAdoo homered, and Andrés Giménez drove in the other run as Toronto scratched out 2 on Sonny Gray, who otherwise went 6 strong innings for the Red Sox. Boston went 0 for 7 with runners in scoring position.
3: Line drive, base hit. Springer getting the wave. Abreu's got a great arm, but it's dropped at the plate, and Springer scores.
0: And so that final was 2-1. Blue Jays over the Red Sox. Red Sox at Toronto tonight. 7:07 is the first pitch there. Let's go ahead and take a break. We'll come back and we'll learn about raspberry tarts when we return. 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
8: It is 10 minutes to the top of the hour. You're listening to Metro News Hotline. I'm Dale Cooper. And did you know today is Raspberry Tart Day? Well, I found that out last night. I was doing some work, and my daughter helped me write a little bit of the history of the raspberry tart. And my daughter, Essie, is joining me now. How you doing, darling?
9: Good. I'm doing so good. Hello, everyone.
8: We're doing very well, honey. So we're going to learn about the raspberry tart today. Are you ready?
9: Yes, I am so ready.
8: Okay, so the raspberry tart has a longer history than you'd think, and a much stranger one. The story loosely goes back to medieval Europe, where monks and nuns baked early fruit tarts by hand, long before sugar made them sweet. Once sugar arrived, French bakers turned it into their signature dessert, the tarte aux framboises. The English took their own direction, too, and turned it into the Manchester tart, raspberry jam, custard, coconut, and a cherry on top. It is credited to the legendary cookbook writer Mrs. Beaton. But here's the part worth remembering. In Britain, raspberry tart became a Cockney rhyming slang for fart. Over time, people dropped the second word and just said raspberry. That's the actual origin of blowing a raspberry, the rude sound you make with your lips. And because it sounded so innocent, post-war British comedians used it to slip crude jokes right past the BBC censors. I know, right? It even got its own comedy legacy. Spike Milligan and Ronnie Barker built an entire sketch around it, the Phantom Raspberry Blower of Old London Town.
9: So you're basically saying that the next time someone goes with their mouth, they are basically quoting a dessert?
8: Yeah, basically. So, Essie, happy Raspberry Tart Day.
9: Thank you so much.
8: Now we're going to hear a clip from the show. Stay with me.
10: Good evening, sir. Can I assist you?
11: Yes. Is the Prime Minister in?
10: Yes, he is. But he sees nobody without an appointment, except Miss Maureen Body.
11: Would you give him my card?
10: There is no address, sir.
11: I know. I'm never in.
10: Is there any message?
11: Yes. Tell him this.
8: Essie, after hearing a clip of the Phantom Raspberry Blower of London Town, do you think you want to see it?
9: Yes.
8: All right, then maybe we can look into doing that. I have the

0: video save. So thank you for helping me do research into the raspberry tart.
1: You're so welcome.
0: And you be good for your mommy, and I'll see you when I get home in a little bit, okay?
1: Okay.
0: Thanks. Say bye to everybody.
1: I say unicorn. Bye, everyone. I hope you had fun talking with me. Bye-bye.
0: Bye, sweetheart. So there you have it, the history of the raspberry tart, and a bonus, the history of the raspberry.
2: There you go.
0: You learn things something every day.
2: Things I didn't know I needed to know.
0: Didn't know you needed to know those, and this is Metro News Hotline. We'll take a break and be back right after this.
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10: Improvement in the trenches will be so crucial for Mountaineer head football coach Rich Rodriguez heading into his second season and his second stint. He met with the media on Monday and spoke about his defensive line.
12: Had a couple guys that graduated, some pretty good players. I got a little bit of experience with McIntyre and Big Nate Gabriel. And they're kind of the leaders up front. The Bandit Edges DN room is almost entirely new. But we got some guys like Zeke Campbell that played. Harper Holloman's played a lot of football. Jeremiah Johnson's played a lot of football. David Ofago's played a lot of football. Toby Hashup is an extremely talented young guy that we got from Oregon that I think's got a great future.
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0: It's time for a hotline, hot mess. Well, hold on to your butts on this one anyway. Scientists say that poop pills, fecal transplants from allergy-free donors, could be a game changer for people with peanut allergies. In a small trial of 15 adults, researchers at Boston Children's Hospital found the treatment helped participants tolerate peanuts months later by transferring healthy gut bacteria.
2: Responders showed changes tied to immune cells that guard against allergic reactions, and mouse studies

0: He suggested that the method could work on other food allergies too, not just peanuts. Over 33 million Americans live with food allergies, but don't expect this at your pharmacy anytime soon. Researchers say that full regulatory approval could still be about a decade away, which it is with most emergent technologies. But Matt, what do you think about fecal pills, poop pills to cure your allergies? You suffer allergies pretty bad, if I'm not mistaken.
1: The shellfish thing for me, I mean, if it works, I don't know. I mean, because by the time they get this all, like, the science worked out.
0: Right.
1: Yeah, I just don't tell me where it's from.
0: I mean, because I have to tell you that my daughter was just on the line with us, and she has, I can't remember the name of exactly what it's called. She basically has very sensitive skin in general.
1: Oh, yeah.
0: And she'll get hives and break out relatively easy with a lot of different things and stuff like that. It's not a massive effect on her life, but it is uncomfortable. Right. It does affect her. You know, she gets itchy a lot, and we have to be. But if I could, like, get rid of those things for her where she never had to deal with them at all.
1: The ones I worry, I don't worry. The ones that I feel the worst for are the people that can't have gluten.
0: Oh, I know, yeah. Like, legitimately can't. Right, exactly.
1: We used to have someone here that worked here that had the gluten allergy, and I just think about all the food that she missed out on.
0: Yeah,
1: like,
0: right.
1: I love food. I love flavors. I love comfort food. And a lot of that stuff has gluten in it, and you just can't have it.
0: And nearly 100%, and I know this from when I went through all that weight loss several years ago, here in the radio building, generally speaking, unless Middle East Snyder's bringing something in, generally speaking, when people give us food, it's not the best food.
1: No. For you.
0: Now I can eat it. It's okay. But back then, I had to be like, nope, can't eat it at all.
1: And there's a lot of donuts in this place.
0: There is a lot of donuts, which... You can bring donuts even now if you want to. We're not complaining.
1: Yeah, we won't say no.
0: Virginia Street, come on in. I kind of like Donut Connection personally. All right, that's going to do it for us for this hour. We'll come back. Dave Bryan from Steelers Duper will join us around the corner. Thanks for tuning in. The Hotline on Metro News. We are
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3: Heading home with a long way to go. Lisa Brady, Fox News. Marine veteran Robert Gilman, released earlier today by Russia, was held for more than 4 years in a Russian prison where advocates say he was mistreated.
4: Physical torture to forced medication and provocations.
3: Democratic Senator Ed Markey of Massachusetts, where Gilman is from, his sister crediting Markey and President Trump with winning his release. The president posting that he had spoken personally with President Putin about the case and that the Russians did not ask for anyone in return. Also posting earlier today that he had spoken with Gilman. The U.S. considered Gilman wrongfully detained on disputed charges. He'll be evaluated and treated at a military hospital in Texas. The U.S. military just confirming it fired on a Panamanian-flagged ship in the Gulf of Oman as it tried to evade the U.S. blockade of Iranian ports. Central Command says an American helicopter fired missiles into the engine room, disabling that ship after it ignored warnings to stop. Earlier today, swift boat water rescues underway in parts of Ohio, where Governor Mike DeWine has declared an emergency in counties east of Columbus because of flash flooding, now blamed for at least one death. And with a continued storm threat, he's activating the National Guard.
5: The flooding concerns will only get worse, we believe. So, they will be ready to be deployed.
3: The governor urging people to pay attention with downed trees and power lines also a hazard. Firefighters from Mexico heading to Western Canada to help fight a wildfire that's killed one 80-year-old woman and forced 20,000 people to evacuate. Another 10,000 told to be ready to leave. One official with the British Columbia Wildfire Service says crews are working around the clock to establish control lines. Back-to-back losses on Wall Street. The Dow down 184 at the bell. 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
2: It is 3 minutes past the top of the hour in the Panhandle News Network newsroom. Good afternoon, I'm Luke Wiggs. Christine McComas is a Maryland native who lost her daughter Grace to suicide in 2012 due to cyberbullying. Christine then became an advocate and got Grace's Law passed a year later in the state. She was a guest on this morning's Panhandle Live.
3: We went to the schools, the police, and the courts, and no one understood the spiral that we were seeing. And so Grace's Law in Maryland was made in 2013, just under a year after she died. And then it was updated in 2019 to cover things like sextortion and suicide baiting and making fake profiles.
2: Janelle Sperry is a Berkeley County native, and she helped adopt the law in West Virginia.
4: We were directly involved in helping bring that legislation to West Virginia. And West Virginia PTA, we worked with our legislators. We helped write the bill with assistance from Christine. And ultimately, Grace's Law was passed in West Virginia in 2018, and that officially made cyberbullying a criminal offense.
2: Now, at the federal level, McComas has helped draft the Kids Online Safety Act. It's failed once, but this year it's once again about to make its way through the Senate.
3: We did get COSA through the Senate in 2024 by an unbelievable 91-3 vote. And then it went over to the House, where the two leaders of the House, who are both from Louisiana, would never sit down with us and never brought the bill to the floor. But shortly afterward, the governor of Louisiana announced a $10 billion AI data center was being gifted to the state of Louisiana.
2: You can find that complete interview on our Panhandle News Network Spotify page. Significant rainfall expected over the next several days across the Mountain State, and Metro News meteorologist Brian Hughes is concerned about flooding, especially in parts of the state that experienced significant flooding multiple weeks ago.
5: Today is our very big day, and then Wednesday, Thursday, Friday, it's aggravating all the rivers and creeks and streams that are up. We've got a severe thunderstorm watch that's lined up all the way along the Ohio River and points to the northwest because we got a big batch of storms, and there's not one place in the state today, tomorrow, on into Thursday, Friday, that won't get rain each day. Everybody, 100% chance of rain across the board, across the state.
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6: Here is your Panhandle News Network forecast. Tonight, expect mostly cloudy skies and high humidity with a thunderstorm in the evening, followed by a passing shower later on. The low will be 69. Tomorrow, there will be intervals of clouds and sunshine with a chance of an isolated thunderstorm. It will remain humid with a high of 84. With your Panhandle News Network forecast, I'm meteorologist Jason Catarina.

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2: Hour number two, how do you do? It is 6 minutes past 4 o'clock. You're listening to Metro News Hotline. I'm Dale Cooper here on this Tuesday afternoon. You know, I don't know how long it's going to last, at least here in the Kanawha Valley. Just went up to my office to get a couple things in the break, looked outside, and there were rays of sunshine coming down out of the clouds, and it's not raining, and there's no water on my part or in our parking lot at the moment.
3: Well, you've jinxed us now.
2: Yeah, I know that it's not going to last. I know that there's other events in the area. I was just surprised to look outside, and it looks like a kind of a decent evening at the moment. I know it won't last.
3: Yeah, I'm sure it's humid out there. I'm kind of glad to be down here in the pit.
2: Yeah, that's true. Yeah, there's good points to be made about that. That's Matt Murphy, by the way. Join me on the other side of the glass. I'm Dale Cooper. This is Metro News Hotline coming up in just a few minutes. We got Dave Bryan from Steelers Depot. We're going to update on what's happening in Steelers camp right now. Tons of stuff that we'll get into with Dave. At the bottom of the hour at 4:33, we're going to be joined by Steve Whittington from Select Cards and Collectibles. I'm going to talk to Steve a little bit more today from a general standpoint of building an elite collection, whether it's memorabilia of some kind, cards, whatever it is that you're collecting. Some of the things to go through to build an elite collection safely, some of the resources to go through, how to make sure you're getting your money's worth out of things. And then a little later on in the program, in the 5 o'clock hour, I'm going to have Don Wilson, who's an insurance agent for Capital Insurance Group here in Charleston. And he does a show with me locally here and has a great presentation on how to protect your collectibles. And so we're going to talk to Don a little bit about that. So we're going to find out how to build a huge collectible collection, and then how to protect those collectibles. So that's going to be in the 4 and 5 o'clock hours respectively, and plus so much more that we're going to get into here during the course of the afternoon. Before we get to Dave Bryan, let's go ahead and reset today's question of the day. We've been getting some responses to this, and I want to get more of them out there when we get a chance to. Wisconsin Storage Box turned up nearly 100 copies of a previously unknown Super Mario Brothers Duck Hunt cartridge. The seller claimed Nintendo sent them to be melted down, but they never made it there, and they survived. Experts say that the sticker, screws, manual, and motherboard all differ from known pairings, making it one of the most documented games in preservation history with zero prior sightings. Some copies are pristine enough to earn the first ever PSA 10 grade for an NES cartridge. Three head to auction later this month, with estimates being in the millions. The Selengo Law question of the day today is, what's a lost collectible from your past that you wish you still had, either for value or sentimentality? What is a collectible from your past, a lost collectible from your past that you wish you still had, either for value or sentimentality? You can text 304-825-5304. That's 304-TALK-304. From the 304-216, Coop, I have a deflated basketball from 1958 signed by Jerry West and the WVU basketball team who won the championship at the Kentucky Invitational. It also has Adolph Ruff's signature on it. The problem is the bladder inside has rotted over the years and is flat now. I wish I had taken better care of it. You know, that's actually a good question. We might ask Steve about that. If the signatures are intact, what does it matter for the structure of the ball? I wonder, I mean, I'm sure it has some depreciating effect, but the signature should be the value there, right?
3: I think there might be a way to fix that.
2: And there might be a professional that, because I know sometimes on restoration on things like that, there might be a way that you can restore that to where collectors would be happy with it. And you still get to maintain the value of it.
3: Or if nothing else, I mean, just to make it more presentable, even if it doesn't necessarily change or up the value.
2: Well, you know what, 304-216, I am going to, as we speak, I'm going to take this over into Steve's segment that's coming up a little bit later on, and I'm going to paste it down there. And that's something I'm going to ask him, because maybe there's some hope for that thing. You know, it may not be something that you have completely lost as far as value goes, but that is a really good one.
3: I could see someone being able to maybe insert a new bladder into the ball and essentially just kind of inflate that inside of what already exists there. That's there's some possibility, I bet there.
2: Yeah, I bet you're right about that. From the 304-216, this is a different 216, a vintage miniature wooden souvenir bat featuring a signature of Roberto Clemente. Let me see. Some of them were hands-on. So this person sent me a, it's a screenshot of a description of the bat, and there's two different cons. There's one with a printed signature that's worth about $50, and one with a authenticated signature that's worth up to $7,500. So I don't know which one that the listener has. One could have sentimental value, obviously. The other one could be more monetary. It doesn't matter to me. But I am a curious listener on which one of those that you had between the Clemente mini bats, if it was one with his actual signature or the stamp signature on it. But thanks for sending that in. I'm looking forward to more of your responses throughout the afternoon. So let me know a lost collectible that you wish you still had, whether it be for sentimentality or for value. You can text 304-825-5304. That's 304-TALK. 304. Let's go ahead and get to Dave Bryan from Steelers Depot. We got tons of stuff that we can talk about today. Dave is joining me from Steelers Depot. You can find more information online at SteelersDepot.com. Dave, good afternoon. How you doing today?
4: Dale, happy Tuesday. Glad to be with you and Matt today. I got to know right off the top, have you been watching the Hard Knocks Seattle Seahawks?
2: I have them queued up. So I have not. I know the second episode comes out tonight. I might watch it. I might watch it for the first time this weekend and binge a couple episodes back to back.
4: That might be the way to do it there. All right. I had to get that one out of the way.
2: Yeah, I can't wait. I'm really looking forward to it. You know, I'm a little bit, it's one of those things that's like, if, like, I really didn't want him to do it. It's like, I feel like there's a little bit of a curse that's attached to that thing, you know? Yeah. I don't really like him being in there. But since they're going to do it anyway, man, I might as well watch, you know?
4: Yeah, exactly. You know, with me, I've seen so many of them over the years now, it's almost like the laws of diminishing returns now.
2: Yeah.
4: It feels like they have too much control over their content now, and they leave the good stuff on the cutting room floor.
2: I think you're right.
4: And all like that. But with all that said, I'll have it queued up tonight. Who am I fooling, you know?
2: Yeah, that's right. So episode two, that debuts tonight. And, of course, that's with your world champion Seattle Seahawks on on Netflix tonight on Hard Knocks. This is like, what is this, the 22nd season of this show or something like that? It's incredible.
4: Man, yeah, it's hard to believe it's been over 20 years now. Certainly is. I can remember back to the early days when Brian Billick was the head coach of the Ravens way back the Cowboys from many moons ago and all. But it's come a long way. It's surprising it's still around, but it must get the eyeballs.
2: You know, you are right though. There was something about it at first where the access that you got really seemed to be a little extraordinary. Like you saw some things that maybe you weren't supposed to see, or, you know, I mean, obviously it was all edited, but it seemed like you had a greater amount of access. And you're right, when you watch them now, it seems way more sanitized than it did maybe 20 years ago.
4: Yeah, it's like eating a fifth Krispy Kreme donut at this point.
2: It's still good, but after the fifth one, you know.
4: Yeah, exactly.
2: That's good stuff. Dave Bryan, of course, is joining me. More information online at SteelersDepot.com. So let's get into it a little bit. There's pigskin in hands just right around the corner. I mean, that doesn't get any better than that.
4: Hallelujah. After all this time with the buildup and all the offseason talk and then training camp being underway the last couple of weeks here, the Pittsburgh Steelers will finally play their first preseason game on Thursday night, and strangely enough, against the Green Bay Packers. And that game will be at Acrisure. And if you're out of market area fan, you can watch it live on the NFL Network there. So that's something to look forward to. Mike McCarthy met the media this morning. And they tried to get out of him who was going to play, who's not going to play, and unfortunately didn't get a lot of information out of him. I think one of the main things we learned, that unfortunately rookie first-round draft pick, the tackle, Max Iheanacho, he's been dealing with a little bit of neck, shoulder-type issue from a couple of days ago in camp. It sounds very unlikely that he's going to make his debut against the Packers. So that's sad. You always want to see your first-round draft pick out there playing. It feels like we're going to have to wait at least until the second preseason game for that to happen. And the other kind of mystery here is, you know, Mike McCarthy has kind of given at least indications that Aaron Rodgers will play during the preseason. Now, he left the door open to Aaron Rodgers playing on Thursday night against the Packers. Aaron will play if asked to play, but you could tell in the interview that Aaron gave today that you know, football's football. This isn't real football, and that he doesn't see that there's a lot to gain by playing any during the preseason. So it'll be interesting. And McCarthy said they were going to make a lot of those decisions tonight, and that's obviously, you know, they're not going to have media access until the game time. So we're going to be waiting, it seems like, up until probably about an hour before game time to find out if some of these guys are going to play. Now, hopefully we'll see both the young quarterbacks and Will Howard and Drew Aller play quite a bit. I think that's the expectation when it comes to this game. I think all the other Steelers draft picks, it feels like, other than Max Ionitor, should be healthy enough to play. So that's exciting to think about. And then Mike McCarthy also kind of laid out the fact that whoever does play, they're going to be kind of like three groups in this. They're going to have the first group to come out, probably play on both sides of the football, probably a couple of series. And then the second group, probably until halftime or maybe slightly past that. And then obviously the third group of players will play the rest of the game there. So pretty standard where that goes. The sad thing is we really didn't get hardcore answers on whether or not Aaron Rodgers is going to play and what maybe the quarterback rotation might be.
2: You know, a couple things about that as far as, like, I can almost sort of see, like there's a part of me that's like, hey, man, this is the game. You're paid the contract. You know, you need to practice. You need to make sure you're going out there. But at the same time, when you have the amount of years that Aaron Rodgers has in the league,
4: right,
2: as many passes as he's thrown and everything else, I mean, honestly, arm strength, mobility, health, things along those lines probably are more important to Aaron Rodgers at this point than getting 25 snaps in game situations between now and the start of the season. I mean, one guy rolling on his leg wrong, one throw that he makes the wrong way and pulls out his shoulder or something like that. I mean, at that age and what he's talking about, I kind of see his point there.
4: Yeah, and look, here's the other thing. Here is the two starting wide receivers are a little banged up coming out of the night practice on Saturday, DK Metcalf and Michael Pittman. In fact, I think Aaron said that neither one of those guys practiced today. So odds are pretty good that you're not going to see Michael Pittman Jr., not going to see DK Metcalf play because of being held out just because of some minor injuries. So if you don't have those two guys on the field, what's the reason to really put Aaron Rodgers out there? You know, on top of it, even if it is just for, let's say, six plays, because all it takes is something to go wrong in one of those six plays, and your quarterback could be shelved for half the season, if not the full season, on top of it. And here's the other thing, too, on the offensive side of football, you got a lot of carryover from last year. Sure, Michael Pittman Jr. is new. Sure, Rico Dowdle, one of the running backs, is new there. But outside of that, and outside of a couple of draft picks, this is a lot of the return offense from last year. I mean, I know it's a new offense with Mike McCarthy, but Aaron Rodgers obviously has run that offense under McCarthy during the Green Bay Packer day. So, I mean, it's like 6 to 8 plays. Really, is the risk worth the reward to run those plays with Aaron Rodgers out there, especially at his age, and especially when you consider that, you know, maybe they're probably going to be a good chance that Michael Pittman Jr. and DK Metcalf aren't out there, but they don't pay me to make those decisions. So I'll sit back and watch.
2: Well, last question that I wanted to ask you about, and I'll get you out of here on this, because I think it's kind of interesting with Mark McCartney coming back with I almost said Brett Favre with Aaron Rodgers. How should Steelers fans either temper their expectations or right size expectations going into this season? Because you want to think, hey, this is the guy that got Aaron Rodgers his Super Bowl, or Aaron Rodgers is the quarterback that got McCarthy his ring. However you want to look at it, they're back together. We're a decade past that point. And I just wonder, like, where do you fall as far as expectations go? Do you expect for this to make Rodgers a better quarterback than he was last year? Is it just going to be like a comfort role for him? What do you think that's going to resolve in?
4: Yeah, this is where I kind of differ from a lot of Steeler fans that might have the black and gold glasses on and on. Look, Aaron Rodgers is a fine quarterback. You know, defenses that he faces, he's going to know. He's going to be able to break those down and decipher those. I don't worry about Aaron Rodgers at his age above the neck. I mean, that's always good. I think his arm strength is fine. I mean, we saw that the other night at the high school in the night scrimmage. I mean, he could still zip the football, put it in tight areas. The question I have with him, though, is just, you know, if you look at him over the last 4 or 5 years here, he's had a problem pushing the football down the field consistently. And when you talk about attempted air yards and completed air yards, those just haven't been there. And when you look too over the last couple of seasons that he's played, he's one of the quarterbacks that gets the football out quicker than any other other quarterback in the league. And when you get the football out that quick on average, it's hard to hang back in the pocket and put it down the field. If there's one thing that hurt this Steelers team, especially last year, was the lack of explosive plays, the lack of completions down the field. And I think he'll be a little better in a more familiar offense like Mike McCarthy. And then obviously you add in the likes of Michael Pittman Jr. and Rico Dowdle there. But other than that, I'm not expecting a huge uptick in his overall play and maybe statistic wise, but you know, the main benefit of having Aaron Rodgers is if you can keep it a close game and if you can get into the fourth quarter in that final drive, you know, the defenses are going to be scared. You know, you don't want to face Aaron Rodgers on the other side of the football there with the game on the line for a chance of him going 75 yards. So that's the real benefit there. But statistically,

0: I think it'll be maybe slightly better than 2025. I'm not expecting a huge increase there. The big question as we get into this season is, can he push the football down the field, and can he deliver the explosive passing plays? If he can't, I think it's going to be look a lot like last season did.
1: Yeah, I think that's a great breakdown, and I was curious on what your view was on that. Dave Ryan from Steelers Depot, as always, a great breakdown on what's going on with the Pittsburgh Steelers. We're right around the corner from live football just in a couple days, so we'll get a recap on that. If anything huge happens, I might have to follow up with you to see where it's breaking at. But Dave, thanks as always for your time today. We appreciate your breakdown.
0: All right, you and Dale have a great week and weekend there. We'll talk to you next week.
1: Sounds great. Thanks, Dave. Appreciate that. Dave Ryan from Steelers Depot. You can follow him online at Steelers Depot and also his website, SteelersDepot.com. Tons of great information over there. I encourage you to go check it out if you haven't already. So let's take our break now. When we come back, we'll talk a little bit talking TV and entertainment right after this.
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14: 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Traffic looks like it's okay. Winchester, Martinsburg, Hagerstown, Greencastle, no accidents. On 15, traffic is going to slow 26 Liberty Road to Rosemont, northbound side of 270, heavy before you get to 70, and that's going to take you up to Rosemont as well. On 15 out of Leesburg to Luckett's, traffic slows. You're going to slow when you get to Mountville Road, Route 9 lining up at the Berlin Turnpike, Hillsboro to Harper's Ferry Road, then you're fine. Charlestown to get into Martinsburg, Route 7 out of Leesburg, Berryville to Winchester, traffic's okay. I'm Allie Oakley with traffic.
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0: Well, get this. I heard about a woman in India who set a world record for her nearly 9-foot-long hair. She broke the previous record of everyone who's ever showered before you at a Motel 6.
1: Yeah, there's some truth about that. It is 4:27 coming up on the bottom of the 4 o'clock hour. I'll be joined in just a few minutes by Steve Whittington from Select Cards and Collectibles. We'll talk about building an elite collection of whatever it is you're collecting. If you have questions for Steve, you're welcome to send those in 304-825-5304. Get that number out to you again in just a second. But for now, let's get an entertainment update from ABC News.
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3: The Jonas Brothers are about to be burning up your TV screens on Friday. 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The release coincides with the premiere of Camp Rock 3, which airs on Disney Channel this Thursday. 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
3: We have our first teaser trailer for Paper Tiger. The new thriller follows two brothers, played by Adam Driver and Miles Teller, who find themselves involved with the Russian mafia. Paper Tiger comes to select theaters on November 13th.
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3: The new comedy Dig is coming to Peacock this fall. The series stars Amy Poehler and Hugh Laurie as archaeologists who discover an artifact that changes their lives forever. Dig will premiere on November 23rd. And happy birthday to Chris Hemsworth, who is 43 today. Michelle Franzen, ABC News.
1: Man, I gotta be honest with you. A comedy with Amy Poehler and with House MD that was going to be in there? That sounds pretty good to me. I think that might be pretty funny. I would watch that. I think Hugh Laurie's in there and Amy Poehler. I would watch that. I love Wooster and Jeeves. I don't know if you've ever seen that show. The old BBC show that had Stephen Fry and Hugh Laurie in it, based off of the old novels from, I think, the 40s or the 50s. Anyway, that's really, really good stuff. Coming up, Steve Whittington is going to join me again. If you have any questions about your collectibles, you can get a hold of Steve, 304-825-5304, 304-TALK-304. On this day, it's coming up at 4:45, and at the top of the 5 o'clock hour, we will start hour number 3. We'll take a break and be back right after this. 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
6: West Virginia Metro News, I'm Jeff Jenkins. An anticipated legislative interim committee meeting taking place this hour at the state capitol. Lawmakers getting an update on the school clothing voucher program from the Morrissey administration. Now, that program started later than normal this year, and registration closed after just a week. Late last week, Governor Patrick Morrissey expressed concern about possible fraud in the program. Governor Morrissey and legislative leaders laying out 7 principles they say will back up the state's new law on data center development. Morrissey, Senate President Randy Smith, House Speaker Roger Hanshaw promoted the principles at a Capitol news conference earlier today. Morrissey says West Virginia can learn from data center development in other states.
7: You learn the lessons from those problems. We can do better and better for our people. That's exciting because West Virginia hasn't had the data centers that have existed in other states before. Now we have an opportunity to do it the right way and to have responsible regulation.
6: Meteorologists with the National Weather Service say some areas of the state have picked up 2 to 4 inches of rain today, with the possibility of more heading in from the west this evening. Kanawha County Homeland Security and Emergency Management Director C.W. Sigmund has some advice if you live in an area prone to flooding.
8: Might want to think about, you know, where you're going to go when the water starts getting up, and let's get out of the house before you get flooded in. And if you get flooded in, if you're still safe, just ride it out there.
6: Flood warning until 6:15 for parts of Kanawha, Roane, Jackson, Mason, and Putnam counties. 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
9: Come on, Liam, let's go. Get open. Come on, go for it. 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Oh, come on, use your head. 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
10: There he goes again. 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
11: That's what Liam wants.
10: That's what we all want.
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0: The Internal Revenue Service has filed $8 million in tax liens against the Greenbrier Resort. The Greenbrier is owned by U.S. Senator Jim Justice and family, which is trying to finalize a $500 million financing deal to pay off the debts. Brian Belcher is the new director of the Morgantown Municipal Airport. Belcher, no stranger to the industry in West Virginia. He was assistant director for several years at West Virginia International Yeager Airport in Charleston. He's most recently worked in Mobile, Alabama. From the Metro News Anchor Desk, I'm Jeff Jenkins.
1: I was proud to be a soldier.
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5: 27 minutes until 5 o'clock. I'm Dale Cooper. You're listening to Metro News Hotline. Thanks for tuning in. On this Tuesday afternoon, here in the Kanawha Valley, anyway, we have a little bit of a pause in weather coming through the area. And it's interesting to look outside right now, and it's either the calm before or after the storm, or maybe both. I'm not sure which. So be aware of your weather forecast and keep it keep your head on a swivel, because there's some high water out there and there's more rain coming. So you just want to be aware of that. Steve Whittington from Select Cards and Collectibles joining us here in just a second. We're going to talk about building an elite collection on whatever it is that you're collecting. Going to get some tips and pointers and professional advice from Steve Whittington from Select Cards and Collectibles, which will work out just fine. But before we go to him, let's go ahead and roll out today's question of the day. Question of the day today has to do with collectibles, as it turns out, and I want to know a couple things about your collectibles. Recently, a storage box in Wisconsin turned up nearly 100 copies of a previously unknown Super Mario Brothers Duck Hunt cartridge. The seller claimed Nintendo sent them to be melted down for gold, but they survived, and they are still intact to today. Experts say that the sticker, the screws, the manual, and the motherboard are all different from known printings, making it one of the most documented games in preservation history with zero prior sightings. Some copies are pristine enough to earn the first ever PSA 10 grade for an NES cartridge. Three of them had to auction this month with estimates in the millions. The Selango Law question of the day today is, what's a lost collectible from your past you wish you still had? Either for value or sentimentality. Either for value or sentimentality. We do have some responses online for this. Let's get to those. Let's see. Hey, Coop, I wish I still had the signed baseball card by Babe Ruth that my grandmother accidentally threw away when she was cleaning out her basement. Ugh. Yeah, Ugh is right, man. A Babe Ruth card? That's pretty good. Let's see. This is the guy that sent me the information on the Roberto Clemente bat. His response to me wondering if this was actually a signed bat or a printed bat. Eons ago, my dad's employer chartered a bus to the Pirates game for all their employees and kids. It was bat day, and they gave every kid a miniature wooden bat. I actually got Roberto Clemente's signature on his. And then, of course, as a kid, when I get home, I use it to bat gravel thrown up in the air. And that bat is not in very good shape anymore. So that's, that'll happen.
6: That's Heartbreak City right there.
5: That's pretty bad. From the 304-541, my He-Man collection. I don't know. I don't know what He-Man does these days, but my He-Man collection.
6: You know, I feel like a lot of that 80s and 90s nostalgia stuff, though, is really popular, yeah. Especially on, like, eBay and auction sites.
5: Yeah, I know. That's that's interesting. I don't know how that goes. But let's get some information from the professional. Let's get Steve Whittington in here. And I actually have a question for Steve as well from a caller that left us one. But, Steve, thanks for joining us today on The Big Show.
7: Hey, no problem, guys. How you guys doing?
5: Can't complain at all, man. Things are going pretty good, even without the grand poobah here who's vacationing down in Florida, but we won't begrudge him that.
7: Yeah, he's probably looking at the record store anyway.
5: I guarantee you that he probably is. He texted me just a little bit ago on something unrelated. I should have asked him what vinyl store he was in, because that's probably exactly what he was doing. Before we get to a couple of the questions, Steve, I have to ask you, as a professional collector, is there anything that you remember from like your childhood that you wish you still had?

0: off, you had, you know, I would just get lighters and melt them just to make them look damaged. You know, this stormtrooper needs to have a blaster mark on him or whatever. And you would do that. I remember years and years ago when I my grandmother's house had been in and out of the family, and they bought it and got it back into the family, and it had never been properly cleaned out in the basement. So I went in and cleaned out the basement of that house, and it actually had a bunch of my old stuff still in it through other owners and everything else, where it just never got properly cleaned out. But it was all like water damaged and destroyed. One of the things I found in there was the Millennium Falcon that was just completely ripped out. All the cardboard and it was just like the shell of the Millennium Falcon. But the Falcon itself was still together. And I couldn't believe it. I was like, well, there's one thing that sort of survived.
1: Yeah, sort of.
0: Sort of survived. So I had a question for you, Steve. We had somebody that with my question of the day, they were relating something that they wish they still had. And it got me curious as to if there's anything that they can do about this. This is from the caller who said that they have a deflated basketball from 1958 signed by Jerry West and the WVU basketball team who won the championship at the Kentucky Invitational. It also had Adolph Ruff's signature on it. The problem is that the bladder inside has rotted over the years, and so it's flat now, and he wishes that he took better care of it. And my question on something like that is, as whatever value that it has, does the fact that the bladder inside the ball deteriorated affect it that much? Is there any way to repair that for a collector, to that a collector would be happy with it?
1: Yeah, you can absolutely repair that stuff. I mean, it does affect the value because, I mean, we know what old leather looks like when it starts getting really weathered, and when it loses the bladder inside of it, it starts creasing real bad. But, you know, with collectibles nowadays, the market is, you know, it's such a hot market and there's so much money involved. A lot of people have crossed over into curators and art curators, and I've had stuff myself. I had a poster that got damaged in shipping that was signed by Michael Jordan, and it was pretty valuable. And I got the insurance claim on it, but they allowed me to buy it back. So I sent it to somebody in Chicago who restores paintings, and it wasn't very expensive for them to restore it. And to me, you know, that's not a bad option. I know somebody who's also restored a leather football helmet from the 1930s, and it was in really deplorable condition, and they got it restored and, you know, retained a ton of value on it by doing that. Plus, it just looked a lot better.
0: Yeah, I imagine that if you're somebody that enjoys what you're collecting as well, that's a great sort of a blending of the two things. It's like, okay, maybe it's not an absolute original condition, but if I can get it restored a little bit so it looks good in display or something like that and still retain some of the value, that seems like a pretty good needle to thread.
1: Absolutely. I mean, you got to think too, you know, a lot of the stuff's organic, like you're talking about, you know, so, you know, leather gloves, bats, basketballs, it's all organic material. So it does have, you know, a half-life. It's going to start to rot away. So preserving it, if you didn't preserve it right, you know, when you had, were you on the head of the lifespan of it, when it starts getting on the back end of the lifespan of it, you need to take precautions to it. Now, you know, you saw people that shellacked old baseballs back in the 30s and 40s. That wasn't the proper way to go about that. But, you know, cool, dark areas for autographs, you know, what color the background is, what kind of Sharpies you use, all that stuff matters in collectibles. And it's very important that if you don't go the right route and you have a red ink signature on something white, things like that, it's going to fade in 10 or 20 years if you do not take precautions. So just do some research or text me and I'll tell you how to restore that stuff or to get it restored for you.
0: That's sort of what I wanted to talk about a little bit today is some of those tips, just like what you were talking about. Jeff Jenkins was in here at the beginning of the show, and I rolled the question the day out to him, and he was talking about a baseball that he had from the 1976 Cincinnati Reds where the entire team signed the baseball. But the problem was he was, I think he said, in sixth grade or whatever it was, and didn't really know what he was doing. So he still owns the baseball today. The baseball itself is in pretty good shape, but the ink has completely faded off of the thing. Yeah. And I mean, you don't get two shots at that. I mean, if you don't use the right materials to start with, that could eventually happen to you. So what are some of the things if you're looking to get a ball signed? Is it completely Sharpies? Does it matter if it's a fatter one or a thinner one? Like, what are the things you should look into?
1: Yeah, I mean, you definitely want a Sharpie or something that's made for autographs. You want to try and stay away from white backgrounds if you can, unless it's, you know, a paper product. If it's white panel footballs and things like that, they never really last a long term. It Sharpie goes better on a dark background, even though it might not be as eye catching and popping. But the sunlight, the UV, will attack that white. It'll raise that ink up out of there. And sometimes things are a wash, you know, just like Jeff Jenkins' ball. Me and Stout bought a Babe Ruth autographed baseball, and it was so bad condition. It was certified. It was legit. But it was in so bad a condition, we couldn't salvage it. And it was better just to sell it in the condition it was and move on from it as to try and spend money to

0: restore it, because once it gets to a certain point, you can't get the autographs back, and there's no way to restore an autograph. But storing them properly, you want to store them out of direct UV light. I mean, don't put anything by a window, you know, even a picture you have in your house. If a natural sunlight is coming in and hitting it, it's going to eat it alive. But, you know, your lights in your house are okay, but you still want to be precautious to what kind of bulbs you're putting in there. And, you know, if it's something you only want to bring out and you want to hold its historical value or just its monetary value, store it in a dark place, you know, shelves, closets, things like that, where no light hits it at all, and just bring it out when you want to show it to somebody. That's the best way to make it last as long as it can.
1: If somebody really has the money to start investing into trying to create an elite collection, they're trying to put together, you know, a set of baseball cards that's highly sought after, or they're really going after some memorabilia that are, you know, we're talking into maybe the six figures or even further, something like that. Somebody really has money to spend on things like that, but maybe this hasn't been something they've done their whole life. Like they've found a passion for it later on. What's some of the, like, how do you keep from getting scammed? Or do you go with brokers who, you know, are legit, that have reputations? Don't go to, you know, answer Craigslist deals or something? I mean, do you just want to stay with what's known?
0: It's a little bit of both. So obviously, I mean, research with anything else. I mean, there's tons of resources now on the internet to get information you need for your collection. And, you know, we've always told people, have a game plan of what you want. If you want to collect, you know, Hall of Fame football or basketball people from UK or something, have some sort of an idea so you're not jumping around all over the place, because it's just like shopping. You know, you see something shiny and you buy it, and then 6 months later you're like, why did I buy that? I don't know why. So go into it with a plan, and then, you know, try and stay with the companies. When you research, you're going to realize that the grading companies for the cards, like PSA and Beckett and even SGC, that's the stuff you want to buy. You don't ever want to buy it graded in a holder that's, you know, one of the off three or four brands, because then there's a good chance it's been trimmed or altered or, you know, wasn't even graded to begin with. Be very cautious buying raw cards. I mean, it's okay to buy raw cards at a mall show for $30-$40, but, you know, I would not pay $3,000-$4,000 for a raw card unless I absolutely knew what I was buying or had somebody there that could show me, you know, that I'm not getting ripped off and the card hadn't been altered. With memorabilia, same thing. You want to stay with the big companies, Mounted Memories, UDA, Fanatics, companies who have a history of it. I mean, there's a lot of auctions I go look at where they're selling like a Kobe. And the old homage that the price is too good to be true, if you see a Kobe Bryant autograph for $199, it's fake. I mean, just be realistic with yourself. You know, it's that kind of stuff happens to people all the time. And I see the sales, you know, we see them all the time buying this stuff, and they come to the shop and be like, hey, I just bought this Kobe for $200. And I'm like, yeah, but, you know, it's look at it. It's not even what a signature really looks like, or it was signed in 2023. So come on now. And it's, you got to be careful with that kind of stuff.
1: Last thing I'll get you out of here on, because I think that the pieces of information that you share are so worthwhile and little nuggets that people can hide away. Mistakes that people make. Is there something super common or something that if one thing you'd like to tell every collector, maybe, that do not do this or avoid trying to do this because you'll get yourself in trouble? Is there any one thing that you see people do or a category of things that you see people do that you just need to caution them on?
0: Absolutely. So the number one thing we tell everybody is don't buy into the hype. It's okay to collect people or buy memorabilia or anything else for people you like and want. But when you buy things at their pinnacle because they're on the news, everybody else is buying them, it drops the price up. If you're buying Tom Brady's rookie card the night he gets inducted into the Hall of Fame off eBay, you're going to be paying 60% more than what you would have paid for it 3 months later or 3 months before that. People do that all the time. They see something on ESPN where Caitlin Clark just dropped 30 or 40 points. They go straight to the internet. There's tons of bids, tons of auctions, and everybody else is doing the same thing you do. So our theory is, if you're going to hold long-term, buy things out of sport. Right now, you need to be buying football stuff, or maybe it's a little late for football, but basketball. Buy your baseball stuff, you know, after the World Series, when the prices drop a little bit. If Ohtani or Judge goes out and has a four-home-run game, don't go on the internet and buy his rookie card that night. You're going to pay 3X for it, and you're going to pay for it 2 months from now. You're going to see the price drop considerably.
1: Man, that's great tips and stuff that people need to be aware of if they're getting into this, at whatever level of the game they're in, but always great tips to for folks to live by. And Steve, thanks a bunch for your time. As always, great expert advice for building up elite card collections and advice on how to take care of your stuff. We'll check in with you next time. We really appreciate your time.
0: All right, appreciate it, guys. You guys have any questions, man, just reach out to me.
1: We sure will, Steve. Thanks a bunch. 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
11: 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He met with the media on Monday and spoke about his defensive line.
12: Had a couple guys that graduated, some pretty good players. I got a little bit of experience with McIntyre and Big Nate Gabriel. And they're kind of the leaders up front. The Bandit Edges DN room is almost entirely new. But we got some guys like Zeke Campbell that played. Harper Holloman's played a lot of football. Jeremiah Johnson's played a lot of football. David Ofago's played a lot of football. Toby Hashup is an extremely talented young guy that we got from Oregon that I think's got a great future.
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13: 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On 81 northbound, traffic slows north Route 7 and Route 7 Greenwood Road to 81. Traffic's pretty heavy. 81 Martinsburg to Hagerstown. Traffic's okay. 70 westbound, traffic slows 270 over to 340. Then you find Hagerstown to Hancock. 15 out of Leesburg. Traffic is going to slow to get into Luckett. It's pretty heavy at Point of Rocks and Mountville Road. Route 9, you're lining up at the Berlin Turnpike, Hillsboro Road to Harper's Ferry Road. After that, to Charlestown and Martinsburg, it's going to be okay. 340, maybe a little busy in Harper's Ferry, but busier in Charlestown. And Route 9, it looks like we do have a brand new accident at Oakley Drive near the Home Depot. I'm Allie Oakley with traffic.
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0: It is 8 minutes to the top of the hour. It's time to do On This Date. We run down the list of things, of birthdays and events that have happened on this date. On this date in 1983, Chris Hemsworth, the Australian actor from Thor and the Avengers, was born in Melbourne, Victoria, Australia. He's 43 today. Here's a clip of him from a few years ago crashing the weather forecasts on a live hit during Today Australia.
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0: with Lauren Phillips. Hi, Loz.
1: Hi, Beck. I am in Scone this morning. I've been telling you all morning, I'm in the horse capital of Australia, but I was yet to find a horse, so I thought I should hot-foot it up to one of the horse studs and check out the beautiful...
2: Heard you talking about looking for some horses. There's a bunch down here, actually, which I've noticed in the paddock. What are you doing?
1: Well, we're doing the weather for the Today Show, and I often get teased about not having the best presenting skills or pronunciation. You want to help me out?
2: Yeah, let's mispronounce all of these. All right. Cairns, possible shower, 28. Townsville, sunny, good, 28 as well. Sunshine Coast, shower or two, 22. So maybe get a raincoat ready there.
1: No good for Melbourne again.
2: Melbourne, rain increasing, 16.
1: Having a shocker in Melbourne. What about a shout-out to our friends in Melbourne who are locked down?
2: Hello, all my friends in Melbourne. I'm from Melbourne. I'm a Victorian. But that rain, get your brollies out as well, I reckon.
3: So, you just crash in the weather forecast. Not a terrible thing. He seems like a nice guy. He's always seemed like a nice guy and everything that I've ran across with him. In 1949, Eric Carmen, the rocker, was born. You know his hit. I'm sure you know his hit. Here it is, All by Myself.

0: Every time I hear Eric Carmen, makes me think of Cartman.
1: Cartman, I know. When I first saw this, I was like, Cartman doesn't have a real birthday. All right, we got to the hook. That's what we needed here. Let's see. On this date in 1973, American Graffiti, directed by George Lucas, opens in cinemas across the United States.
2: Can't stand it, man. I can dig it.
3: It's one of those great old movies about romance, racing, and rock and roll.
2: Oh, American Graffiti.

0: fucking graffiti. Where were you in 62?
1: That trailer really doesn't do the movie much justice. It's a good movie.
2: Where were you in 62?
1: Yeah, no doubt. On this date in 1956, Elvis releases Don't Be Cruel. We don't get nearly enough Elvis on this show, so we're going to take the king to the break. You're listening to Hotline on Metro News. We'll be back after this.
3: Too hard, it's true. Baby, if I made you mad for something I might have said.
4: The Panhandle News Network. Around here, Fair Week means something. 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
11: 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On 81 northbound, traffic slows north Route 7 and Route 7 Greenwood Road to 81. Traffic's pretty heavy. 81 Martinsburg to Hagerstown. Traffic's okay. 70 westbound, traffic slows 270 over to 340. Then you find Hagerstown to Hancock. 15 out of Leesburg. Traffic is going to slow to get into Luckett. It's pretty heavy at Point of Rocks and Mountville Road. Route 9, you're lining up at the Berlin Turnpike, Hillsborough Road to Harper's Ferry Road. After that, to Charlestown and Martinsburg, it's going to be okay. 340, maybe a little busy in Harper's Ferry, but busier in Charlestown. And Route 9, it looks like we do have a brand new accident at Oakley Drive near the Home Depot. I'm Allie Oakley with traffic.
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1: Well, that's going to do it for us in hour number 2. Man, this show's going by pretty quick, if I do say so. Coming up next hour, Daniel Woods is going to join us at the top of the hour, and we're going to talk about the Mountain East Conference, and he is the play-by-play voice of West Virginia State, and so we'll get a specific look at West Virginia State. We'll be joined by Don Wilson at the bottom of the hour to talk about ensuring that elite collection. So how to ensure that
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12: 2 hours. voters left to vote in South Carolina. I'm Lisa Brady, Fox News. That's where Republicans are choosing a new Senate nominee after the death of Lindsey Graham.
13: I want to get out. I want to meet as many people as possible. I really want to work hard to get to know people and what they want.
12: Senator Darlene Graham appointed to finish her brother's term, says she'll work hard to earn votes, expecting to be in a runoff 2 weeks from now with 10 candidates on the ballot today. Five other states also voting, and two of the most closely watched races have Democrats divided. In Wisconsin, Francesca Hong is trying to become the first Democratic Socialist governor.
14: I think our policies are ones that are the solutions to deliver for working class people, permanent affordability, so we don't come back to moments like these.
12: Hong has said she's evolved from some past positions and today denied wanting to cancel Thanksgiving. The outgoing Democratic governor is campaigning with County Executive David Crowley. Congressman Tom Tiffany considered the frontrunner on the Republican side. And in a Minnesota Senate race, Democratic Congresswoman Angie Craig is hoping to top the state's Lieutenant Governor Peggy Flanagan.
15: Flanagan is the more progressive candidate with positions like Medicare for All and abolishing ICE. She served with Governor Tim Walz for nearly 8 years when much of the state's massive fraud was taking place. Craig has tried to capitalize on those arguments by pointing to her record of flipping and holding a longtime Republican district and stressing that keeping this Senate seat blue should be the biggest priority in this race.
12: Fox's Garrett Henney in Minneapolis, where there were anti-ICE protests after two people were killed in deadly confrontations. Craig has said she regrets voting for the Lake and Riley Act. Pennsylvania is now suing TikTok, accusing the social media giant of misleading app stores about the content teen users are exposed to. The state attorney general also claiming the platform is intentionally designed to be addictive. Multiple states have made similar claims in lawsuits. 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
1: It is 3 minutes past the top of the hour in the Panhandle News Network newsroom. Good afternoon, I'm Luke Wiggs. A Monday guest on Panhandle Live was Berkeley County School Superintendent Dr. Ryan Sachs. He gave an update on countywide building projects.
2: We've had, I think, 6 schools receive new windows over the summer. We also have the big construction projects. So we have Hedgesville Early Learning Academy, which will be opening to staff this week. And then, of course, we have the new Inwood Early Learning Academy, which is well on its way under construction. It'll be opening up next summer. And then, of course, the big one is Mountain Ridge Primary, which was significantly delayed due to several different factors. And so we've actually placed a modular campus there at that site. Mountain Ridge Primary students only will actually be starting school on the 24th.
1: You can find that complete interview on our Panhandle News Network Spotify page. Time off for Department of Highway workers following the July 21st flood.
3: State Transportation Secretary Todd Rumbaugh says 37 DOH workers took a personal hit with the flooding. Their homes and families impacted. But he says they've continued to work in upstream Lewis counties to help get roads open and debris cleared. Rumbaugh told state lawmakers Monday they've been working 10 hours a day, 7 days a week, for more than 2 weeks. He says those workers did not want to take any time off this past weekend, but he mandated it.
4: We told them you could take Saturday or Sunday off, half one day, half the other. And we finally got them to take one day off to give them a break.
3: Rumbaugh also told lawmakers a new philosophy backed by the governor is paying off with this disaster. He says that's to restore roads and bridges to their former conditions quickly, not just cut a road open and leave the debris around for months to come. I'm Jeff Jenkins, WVMetroNews.com.
1: The director of West Virginia's drug control policy told lawmakers the state is improving in several key measurements. Dr. Stephen Lloyd highlighted a 41.6% decline in overdose deaths from pre-pandemic levels and a 44.2% reduction in neonatal abstinence syndrome rates. He says one of the big causes of this is the rapid distribution of naloxone, but says the state wants to eliminate overdoses in the first place.
5: Now, keep people alive is a good thing. We've got to start to help them with resources. And guys, people get better whenever they have a safe place to live and they have a job.
1: Stay tuned. 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
6: Here is your Panhandle News Network forecast. Tonight, expect mostly cloudy skies and high humidity with a thunderstorm in the evening, followed by a passing shower later on. The low will be 69. Tomorrow, there will be intervals of clouds and sunshine with a chance of an isolated thunderstorm. It will remain humid with a high of 84. With your Panhandle News Network forecast, I'm meteorologist Jason Caterina.

0: 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Once again, filling in for Dave Weekly is Dale Cooper.
1: It is hour number three. I don't have a rhyme for that. I need to come every day. I open with that. I'm like, I need, and it's just we.
2: Whoop-dee-dee.
1: I don't know. Like, I don't know.
2: What does he say there?
1: I don't think we rhyme in hour three.
2: He's really missing an opportunity there. I think he needs to. I mean, it's been 13 years.
1: Yeah, it's time. See, hour number three over on radio, it's free.
2: I don't know. We'll have to work on that.
1: I'll leave the poetry up to the grand poobah, I guess.
2: That's right.
1: I'm not going to work on that. Dave Weekly will be back on Monday, of course. I'm Dale Cooper. That's Matt Murphy filling in today. I'm going to have a great discussion coming up in just a second. Daniel Woods is going to join us from Metro News. He is the voice of West Virginia State Sports and also just knows a lot about the MEC. So we're going to talk about the MEC and West Virginia State just a little bit. It was a great football season last year for the MEC, and with Daniel's help, we'll recap some of that. But there was a great march to the conference championship between Frostburg State and Charleston, and there was some great games, some great players are in the league. We're going to recap all of that, getting ready for the MEC season that's coming up here, and what we're going to expect for that. We'll play some in or out at 5:25, and then at 5:33, Don Wilson is going to join me. He is an independent agent with Capital Insurance here in Charleston, and he.

0: That's a great presentation talking about protecting your collectibles. And we just did a segment earlier in the show about how to become an elite collector, or some advice on how to become an elite collector if you want to really put some money into these things. And I want to talk to Don a little bit about how to protect that investment. If you're going to put all the work in and you're going to get these high dollar items and things like that, you want to protect it the right way. And I learned a lot from Don through various conversations we've had and shows that we've done in the past. And so I'm going to have him on this program so he can share some of that information with you, because I think that it's really very important. Learning about, you want to go to specialists to take care of your special items. You know, generalists don't always work. And so from an insurance standpoint, Don will explain some of that to us. So that'll come up at 5:30. If you have any questions for him, you're welcome to weigh in on those as well. So looking forward to this last hour for you. Let's go ahead and reset our question of the day before we get to Daniel Woods. We've had some responses to this. We'll get into those a little bit later on. But since we're talking about collectibles today, I ran across this story where a Wisconsin storage box turned up and had nearly 100 copies of a previously unknown version of Super Mario's brother and Duck Hunt. It's under a configuration that's never been seen before, which makes it one of the most documented games in preservation history with zero prior sightings. Some copies are pristine enough to earn the first ever PSA 10 grade for an NES cartridge. Those three are headed to auction this month with estimates to be in the millions. In the millions! For NES cartridges. The Slango Law question of the day today is, what's a lost collectible from your past that you wish you still had? A lost collectible from your past you wish you still had for either value or sentimentality. Text 304-825-5304. Let's go ahead and talk to Daniel Woods from Metro News about some happenings in the MEC this year. Daniel, how you doing today?
1: I'm doing great. How are you?
0: I'm doing okay. Sorry to make you burn the candle on both ends a little bit, but I appreciate you taking some time out to talk to us a little bit about the upcoming MEC season.
1: No worries at all. I'm always happy to preach the good word of the Mountain East Conference.
0: Well, I want to talk a little bit specifically about state here in just a second, but I wanted to just kind of recap what last season was like in the MEC. It was really a very compelling season. There was a war for a lot of the season between Frostburg and Charleston. They had that that classic overtime game that Frostburg won that was the de facto conference championship game, really. It was just a great season for the MEC, a lot of great players, most of them returning. It looks very good for the MEC coming into this season.
1: You're right, and you really start with that Frostburg State team coming off of a conference championship, coming off of an appearance in the Division II playoffs, and I'm starting my preparations for this season. I've been following these teams and what they have returning from a year ago, and that Frostburg State team, man, they're not going to miss a beat. They've got their top three rushers back. Owen Doyle and KJ Smothers were the 1-2 punch for them last year. They had a little bit of a situation at quarterback where they thought Miles Fulton was going to be their starter. He got hurt. Jordan Brooks stepped in, started most of the year, and was phenomenal. He's back, and they return a ton on the defensive side of the ball. But you're right, last year was so much fun because that Frostburg team had so much talent. The University of Charleston, like you said, was right there with them down to the end. They overcame an injury to their quarterback, Ian Hamrick, where he was out for a handful of games and stayed in that conference race. And there were a handful of teams that had a pathway to a conference championship right down to the final few weeks, and it was Frostburg that deservingly, I think, won out in the end.
0: Looking at the season as it's stacking up for you this year, I mean, there's a lot of great returning players. I think that that most of the individual returning players in the league are coming back, except for Charleston's defensive player of the year, Aiden Miller, who I think played linebacker. He's not coming back. But West Liberty's offensive player of the year, Hunter Patterson, is going to be back. And then West Virginia State, you know very well, offensive player of the year, Devin Cox at wide receiver, he's going to be back. There's a lot of individual talent in this league that's going to be fun to watch.
1: There's no question. And a lot of the young guys that emerged last year are making their way back. Like you said, Devin Cox burst onto the scene for West Virginia State. They thought he was going to be a redshirt at the beginning of the year with the way that their running back situation worked out. But Justin Pessoa, who was their returning all-conference guy, went down with an ankle injury early in the season. They were able to get him on a medical redshirt, and Devin Cox stepped up as a true freshman and was incredible. Dylan Newman, who was the defensive freshman of the year, is still in the Mountain East, but he's changing schools. He played at Wheeling last year. He committed back in December to transfer to West Virginia Wesleyan to play under Mike Keller, who's the first-year head coach there. And then you look up and down, you've got another guy moving within the conference to that West Virginia Wesleyan program. Jeremiah King was a first-team All-State or rather a first-team all-conference running back last year that goes from Glenville State to Wesleyan. West Virginia State has Malik Baker back as a first-team all-conference selection and a lot of guys on defense as well. What I will say is you look at a Division II conference like this and you consider how many guys from this league are on Division I rosters at this point. Leonard Farrow from Oak Hill ran for almost 1,700 yards at Fairmont State. He's at Florida Atlantic now. Hunter Patterson from West Liberty, an Oak Glen High School product, is in the running back room at Old Dominion. Amari Airy from West Virginia State led the league in receiving. He's at Idaho State. So this is a talented league year in and year out, and I think we're going to see even more names emerge this season.
0: Yeah, really looking forward to seeing how things play out and looking at the league teams just in general. Is Frostburg to you, I think you were mentioned there at the beginning, are they still the team that to chase? And what other teams other than Charleston have a shot here? You know, West Virginia Wesleyan, you mentioned a minute ago, they have a new coach and some players that are transferring in. They were winless last season. But in the top third or so of the MEC, there were a lot of teams in there that had a pretty good shot, all the way down to Wheeling that finished up at 6-5, but they were 5-3 in the conference. There seems like a lot of teams that are clustered there in the middle that might have a shot to make a little bit of a run.
1: There's no question. Like you said, Frostburg won 11 games last year. They returned so much. It's going to be really hard to not put them at number one in a preseason poll. Charleston, I think it's fair to have them following that up because they return a lot on defense and they return a lot in the running game. But beyond that, I think it's a pretty open conversation. Wheeling comes to mind quickly, like you said, that finished 6-5 there last year. That's been a steady build for a program that didn't exist 10 years ago. And they have done a great job building that up. They return a lot on offense, going to need some answers on defense, but everybody's going to have holes to fill in the league. You mentioned West Virginia Wesleyan. That's a program that hasn't won a game in a couple of years at this point, but Mike Keller became available because his contract at Glenville State wasn't renewed. He's a North Central West Virginia guy, a Shinston guy, stays close to home, takes that West Virginia Wesleyan job. They're getting some talent in the door at West Virginia Wesleyan that program hasn't seen in a couple of years. I'm really interested to see where they land. And then Glenville State has a connection to WVU now with the addition of Jake Castile, the son of longtime WVU defensive coordinator Jeff Castile. He was on Rich Rodriguez's staff last year at WVU. They've got a bunch of transfers in. That team's going to be a lot of fun. And then I got to give a shout out to West Virginia State. I mean, they finished 5-6 last year, but were a handful of plays away from 7 or 8 wins probably. You return an all-conference quarterback in Caleb Jackson and 3 running backs that have been all-conference selections at some point in their career. Mentioned Justin Pessoa is back from that ankle injury last year. Devin Cox was the league's freshman of the year. And then JoJo Restall was actually your leading rusher last season and a second-team all-conference pick. So there's a lot of returning talent in this league and a lot of teams that have a chance to make some noise.
0: Yeah, I was looking at Hunter Patterson's numbers. And man, for a guy that played for a team that that for the year anyway, they went 3-8, 3-5 in the conference, playing for West Liberty. But he was the only Division II running back that had over 1,000 yards rushing and 400 yards receiving. He's a multi-tool coming out of the backfield there. If you could build a little bit more offense around him and maybe play a little defense, you're not that far away from making a little bit of a run.
1: Yeah, the West Liberty program, I think, is headed in an interesting direction because they've hired a new head coach this year, Chad Salisbury, who comes over from California, University of Pennsylvania, terrific Pennsylvania State Athletic Conference program. He's a longtime assistant there, longtime offensive mind in Division II. And if anybody's going to scheme it up for some athletes, that's the kind of guy that's going to do it. And again, that's a program that's got some energy behind it, has some talent coming in the door. And it's a rich recruiting area getting up there into the Northern Panhandle where you can get into Western Pennsylvania and Eastern Ohio, as well as programs here in West Virginia, like where Hunter Patterson came from at Oak Glen. So it's going to be an interesting first year, I think, for West Liberty. That's a program that has the resources to make something happen pretty quickly.
0: Daniel Woods is joining us. He is from Metro News. He's the voice of West Virginia State Athletics and also just general knowledge of the MEC. I want to give you a shot to talk about State just a little bit. Like you said, really a pretty good football team last year where they had, I listened to a lot of your games and a lot of situations, just one or two plays, a turnover here or there, something away, just a little bit away from having a couple more wins last season. What's your kind of overall, not necessarily expectation, but what are you looking forward to in covering West Virginia State football this year?

0: I want to see this team run the football. And that was really where the strengths emerged over the second half of last season. There were times last year, and John Pennington, if he's out there listening, I know will appreciate me saying this. John Pennington is a coach that is going to do whatever he feels it takes to win. And if that means, and this is a real thing that happened last year, if that means putting seven offensive linemen on the field at once, he is going to do that. There were times last year with six and seven offensive linemen on the field for West Virginia State. Like I said, you've got those three all-conference running backs. Caleb Jackson is a legitimate dual-threat quarterback, and you've got three offensive linemen returning that started last year, plus a pretty solid group, including some transfers to try to fill those other two spots. So I think West Virginia State, they're going to come at you pretty heavy with that run game this year, and I'm excited to see it.
1: Man, I'm looking forward to it as well. Football's right around the corner. I'm getting kind of pumped to see it. Looking forward to your game broadcast this year. Daniel's going to be doing games in Charleston on 107.3 The Beat, and he will have color analysis this year by Hollis Lewis. So that's going to be a great broadcast team that you guys are going to put together.
0: I have to say, I'm incredibly excited to have Hollis Lewis alongside, not just a very obviously public-facing member of the community, but also a West Virginia State alum, a native of the Kanawha Valley, and somebody who really understands what being a Yellow Jacket's all about, and we're really excited to have him along.
1: Yeah, that's going to be fun. Can't wait for that. Can't wait for the MEC season and for Daniel Woods to be calling West Virginia State games. That's all on board coming up later on this month. Daniel, can you stick around and play some In or Out? You don't have to, but you're more than welcome to if you want to.
0: Sure.
1: All right, let's have Daniel on for In or Out. Ryan and Matt are here as well, so we'll take a break and be back right after this with In or Out.
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0: of the year, they make sleep easy on 81. Traffic is going to be okay between Winchester and Martinsburg. Hagerstown may be a little bit busy leaving Williamsport to Hagerstown. And we've got a crash heads up on the northbound side before you ever even get to Chambersburg. 70 westbound, traffic slows 270 over to 340. Then you're fine. Hagerstown to Hancock, 15 out of Leesburg to Luckett's. Traffic slows heavy at Point of Rocks. Route 9, you're lining up for the Berlin Turnpike. Heavy into Hillsboro to Harper's Ferry Road. Then you're fine to Charlestown and into Martinsburg. Route 7, it's pretty heavy after Route 9. It's going to stay heavy past Hamilton Station Road. I'm Allie Oakley with traffic.
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2: It is 5:23. You are listening to Metro News Hotline. I'm Dale Cooper, and it is time to play In or Out. We play this game every day. We have three categories of topics which change daily. We start with food, we go to gut reaction, we end up with celebrity. And joining me today, we have Ryan Nicholson coming back from Local Jurassic. How you doing, Ryan?
3: I'm good.
2: Thanks for coming back. And Matt Murphy is here as well, producing today. How you doing, Matt? And I think Daniel Woods has stayed over from his time talking about MEC with me in the previous segment. You all right there, Daniel?
4: Right here.
2: All right, we're ready to go then. We're going to play a little In or Out, and we start with food. And today we're going to talk about apple butter coffee cake creamer. International Delight is launching a new apple butter coffee cake creamer this fall, combining the flavors of autumnal apple butter and sweet buttery coffee cake. Matt, apple butter coffee cake creamer, in or out?
5: Listen, all of those things individually are great.
2: Sure.
5: I don't quite understand why you have to mix them all together and put them into a bottle. It's just a little bit too much for me.
2: Why apple butter coffee cake? Why not just apple butter?
5: I'm sorry, I'm out.
2: You're out.
5: I'm out.
2: All right. Ryan, what do you think about apple butter coffee cake creamer?
3: I'm sorry, say that to me again.
2: Apple butter coffee cake creamer, yeah.
3: I'm just having trouble processing that amount of words.
2: I know, that it's really difficult.
3: Yeah, but you know, I don't drink coffee, so I have no use for creamer.
2: All right.
3: So I'll be out.
2: Well, all right, Daniel. Well, this limited edition creamer arrives in a 32-ounce bottle, priced at $4.79, available only for the fall season, so you better hurry up and get it. Daniel, apple butter coffee cake creamer, in or out?
4: Well, first of all, apple butter coffee cake creamer just makes me think of the line from the SpongeBob SquarePants movie, Bubble Blow and Double Babies. But what I will have to say is summer is my favorite season, but fall is my favorite set of flavors, so I am in.
2: Oh, there we go. You'll be happy to know that International Delight is also returning its pumpkin spice creamer in three different sizes.
4: Even better.
2: I am, if they would have stopped at apple butter, I might have been in on this. But the other words, I mean, I don't need all that. I'm going to be slightly out just because I'm with Daniel. I kind of like apple butter, and so I'm interested in that. But this is just a lot to take in. Okay, for gut reaction, Maybelle Blair threw out the ceremonial first pitch at the Women's Pro Baseball League debut over the weekend, marking the return of women's professional baseball after 70 years. Blair played in the original All-American Girls Professional Baseball League, which disbanded in 1954 after the war. The Los Angeles Queens this weekend defeated the New York Heights 10-8. Maybelle Blair, Matt, in or out?
5: This is kind of a cool story, right?
2: Yeah, that's what I thought. That's why I squeezed it in there.
5: I'd actually kind of like to see professional women's baseball.
2: I know, I agree.
5: Yeah, I think it would be tons of fun. If you've ever been to a women's softball game, I mean, they are scary good.
2: Oh,
5: so,
2: I know, yeah.
5: Yeah, I'm in on this. Absolutely, I'm in on her.
2: What do you think, Ryan? Maybelle Blair, original baseball player from the Women's Pro Baseball League.
3: Well, you know, if women's basketball can get as popular as it has in recent years, and I'm sure baseball can do the same, so I'll be in.
2: Excellent. Daniel, Maybelle turns 100 years old this coming January. Maybelle Blair, Daniel, in or out?
4: Well, first of all, I would imagine that she would echo what Tom Hanks had to say, which is, of course, there's no crying in baseball.
2: No crying in baseball!
4: Particularly in women's baseball, so I am in.
2: Absolutely. I thought this was the sweetest story when I saw it. There's a video available online, so you can check it out if you want to see her do this. But Maybelle Blair, yeah, got to be in. Absolutely.

0: All right, our celebrity today is John Hamm. I didn't know this, but John Hamm is going to be a first-time dad at 55. So props to that, 10 years older than I was when I became a dad. So props to that. Of course, John Hamm is made most famous by Mad Men that he was in from 2007 to 2015 as Don Draper. And he's getting ready to come out in American Hostage, a 70-set series with Giovanni Ribisi, who I haven't heard from in a long time. Matt, John Hamm, in or out?
1: So this is kind of out of my wheelhouse because I don't do a lot of TV, but I will say that his Wikipedia bio says internationally considered to be a sex symbol.
0: Yes.
1: So I guess I got to be in because okay. The guy's good looking, right?
0: There you go. Yeah, right.
1: What else is there? I don't know.
0: Ryan, John Hamm, in or out?
2: Sure, I'll be in. I'm sure he was in a Muppet project at some point.
0: American Hostage, the movie that's coming out with him in it, sounds pretty good. It's a true crime thriller premiering September 20th. Hamm plays Fred Heckman, an Indianapolis radio reporter in 1977 who gets pulled into a real hostage crisis when Tony Chrysisis, furious over a mortgage dispute, takes an executive hostage with a shotgun wired to his neck and demands to be interviewed on air. So that's the plot of the movie. It actually sounds pretty good and it kind of fits in with what we do here. Daniel, John Hamm, in or out?
3: A radio reporter held hostage kind of cuts a little close to the bone.
0: A little on the nose, right?
3: Here, right here. But what I will say is 100% in on John Hamm.
0: Yeah, man, I am in on John Hamm. I'm in on this movie, to be honest with you. I love radio movies, and this may not necessarily be technically a radio movie, but this sounds like something that I would really like to get into. By the way, if you're into radio movies, Pontypool, really great one. Daniel, thanks for your time. I really appreciate it.
3: Thank you.
0: All right, we'll take a break and be back after this. You're listening to Hotline on Metro News, the voice of West Virginia.
4: Virginia Metro News. I'm Jack Carlson. Lines of storms rolling through West Virginia into this evening. In Kanawha County, Emergency Manager C.W. Sigmund says it's always best to be ready.
5: Be alert. Pay attention about your whereabouts.
4: In Mason County, Point Pleasant Mayor Amber Tatterson reports it was raining sideways this afternoon. We've got a full story at our website. Governor Patrick Morrissey says the state is keeping seven principles in mind about data center regulations. He says one of those seven principles is to ensure that data center money helps West Virginians.
6: All West Virginians must directly benefit from data center revenue. Well, this is important. We know that the way this has been structured under the statute, county budgets are not going to be negatively impacted. There were no data centers before. They're going to be held harmless. Very, very important. And they're only going to get a net increase in revenue going forward.
4: Morrissey says these principles are intertwined with the Power Generation and Consumption Act passed into law in 2025. Incumbent Wood County Delegate Vernon Criss is back on November ballots. Criss was defeated in the Republican primary this May by Charles Hartzog. He's running as a write-in for the Wood County seat. He says this was about the only way he could remain in the race.
7: Based upon the amount of people wanting an opportunity to vote for me, that a write-in campaign was the only avenue left to us to get our name on the ballot.
4: Read more at WVMetroNews.com. 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
4: A historic log cabin in Kanawha County is moving to the Malden community. The Ruffner Cabin has been at Daniel Boone Park for over 50 years. It was originally near the Holly Grove Mansion at the State Capitol Complex. Lewisburg resident Mark Bowe and his crew have been contracted for the job.
11: Numbered, tagged, and cataloged each and every log. We've measured everything, and we're going to dismantle it log by log.
4: He says they'll then reconstruct the cabin in Malden. From the Metro News Anchor Desk, I'm Jack Carlson.
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0: Listening to Metro News Hotline. I'm Dale Cooper filling in for Dave Weekly until Monday, well, through Friday of this week. And I appreciate you tuning in today. We've had a great conversation today. Looking to try to get Don Wilson online here. I got the bat signal up for Don. He is a local insurance agent here in the Kanawha Valley for Capital Insurance Group. He's the owner of Capital Insurance Group. And Don specializes in a lot of things. He's not a captive agent. He's an independent agent. So he deals in a lot of different types of insurance. And one of the things he and I have talked about before on a show that we do locally is insuring your collections. Like if you're into collecting items, whether it be cards, vinyl, memorabilia of some kind, there's specific ways that you should look into protecting those things with insurance. So we're going to talk to Don about those coming up here in just a minute. Our question of the day today had to do with collectibles. And what I wanted to know was, what's collectibles and what was a collectible lost in your life that you wish you still had, either for monetary or sentimental values? You can still get in your responses at 304-825-5304. 304-TALK, 304. Last response that we got on that, that was from the 304-282. I have Topps 1975 Star Wars cards, but they're only worth about $50. They're from 1977. And I have to say, you know, that's something that sentimentally, I remember those cards. I remember those cards, those Star Wars cards. I do remember those, and I'm pretty sure that I had one. But sentimentally, you know, the value doesn't matter so much if that's something that you've held on to at this point for, you know, 40 years. I mean, that's pretty amazing. So you can still get your responses into that, 304-825-5304. That's 304-TALK, 304, if you still want to get your responses into our question of the day today, which is just simply, what's a collectible that you had in the past that you wish that you still had, either for sentimental value or for monetary reasons? Let's go ahead and bring Don Wilson on the line now. He is the owner of Capital Insurance Group, which is located here in Charleston. He and I do shows once a month or so on 580 WCHS, our flagship in Charleston. And Don is an insurance expert, an independent agent with Capital Insurance Group. Don, how you doing today? Or maybe? Are you still with me?
1: Well,
0: I think we may have lost Don. We'll try to get Don back here in just a second. I was going to share my story about my collectible. I'll get into a little bit more detail on that for just a second, and we'll see if we can reconnect with Don here. The thing that I talked about, I've told this story on air once before, and I briefly related it to Jeff Jenkins in the first hour. But the main collectible that I think of in my life, that other than as I talked to Steve Whittington about all the Star Wars toys that I left somewhere over time, most of them were just played with to the point where they weren't really worth anything anymore. But I did have a baseball back when I worked for the Charleston Wheelers back in the late 80s and early 90s, that over the course of a couple of years, I had it signed by mostly number one draft picks that came through town, either for the Wheelers or for other teams, but also just a couple of my favorite players or guys that I thought would be pretty good. That I remember.
1: Can you hear us now?
0: That I remember was on the on it was let's see, we had Ivan Rodriguez, the great catcher for the Texas Rangers and the Hall of Famer. We had his signature on it. We also had Chipper Jones, the Hall of Fame third baseman for the Atlanta Braves. His signature was on it. So was Pokey Reese, shortstop for the Reds and the Pirates. I believe that Andy Pettitte, pitcher for the Yankees, I believe his was on there. And there was one more. I can't remember who it was off the top of my head. But we had a bunch of those. And Don just texted me and said to go ahead and call him. Unless you already have him, Matt, I'm not sure. But I'm getting texts from him now that says that he needs us to call him. So I'm not real sure what we need to do there. Anyway, so this was one of those situations, just like the Sandlot, more or less, where we had this baseball. It was in my car, and I just kept it in my car in a cup. And I told people about, hey, there's my baseball, et cetera, et cetera. And me and a bunch of my friends used to play just intramural baseball. We didn't play organized or anything, just me and 6 or 8, just like Sandlot, 6 or 8 or 10 of my friends.

0: that I can think about when I think about that ball these days. But now I think we have Don Wilson on the line. Let's give Don another shout here and see if we can make a connection. Don, are you with me?
1: Yeah, I can hear you guys just fine.
0: All right, there we go. Don Wilson is joining me now, owner of Capital Insurance Group. He and I do a show in Charleston where we talk about insurance about once a month, and he's joining us now statewide on Metro News Hotline. Don, thanks for taking some time out. I know that you're busy and on the roads. Thanks for taking some time out to talk to us today.
1: Yeah, I'm on the road headed to Baltimore, man. I heard you guys are talking about some collectibles.
0: Yeah, man. I thought that earlier in the show today we had on from Select Cards and Collectibles there in South Charleston, we had on Steve Winnington, who was he's a regular guest of ours, and usually Dave quizzes him on specific cards and trends and things like that. I talked to him more about building a collection. Like, if you're building an elite collection and you're out there spending maybe – six figures on buying into collections, and you're either into memorabilia, you're into cards, you're into things from concerts, whatever it might be, the thing that you taught me and the thing that I've learned in doing the show with you is, man, that's probably not something that you want your regular old Acme insurance to be covering, because those things have a particular type of value.
1: Right. Yeah, they're specialized carriers, you know, that specialize in collectibles, whether it be jewelry, whether it be cards, whether it be shoes, you know, anything that you're collecting. I know bourbon's gotten really popular, but you guys are more or less talking about sports cards and sports memorabilia. That stuff, one, you want to make sure that you keep great inventory, right? That's the first step. And it's not your run-of-the-mill. 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It's not your Geico carrier. We use American Collectors for this sort of thing, and they'll insure almost any collection, from coins to cards to bourbon, you name it, right? But the key thing is keeping a really a solid inventory year by year, month by month, as much as you want to keep your insurance agent up to date, right? Making sure that you have those values, those appraisals, right? Because things appreciate pretty fast. You know, I saw him talking about that Cooper Flagg card, and I don't know if you guys have touched on that and the thing that the Dallas Mavericks have offered. You know, that guy that has that Cooper Flagg rookie card. Right. And I also saw LeBron James talking that he said he has three of his rookie cards in a vault somewhere in case times ever get hard. You know, if you have those sorts of valuable things, right, and it's not sentimental value when it comes to insurance, right?
0: Right.
1: It's that actual appraised value that we need to see that you guys have on record so that we can make sure that we can insure it properly for replacement costs.
0: Now, do you, as far as getting appraised values and getting the actual values of these things to go, are there just established professionals out there that people can find? Do you have recommendations that you go through? How do you do that?
1: Yeah, it's established professionals, the guys that are selling these sorts of things.
0: Gotcha.
1: You know, the guys that are selling these things will have some sort of appraiser or someone they can refer you to, either in-house or, you know, within a reasonable drive, right? You want to make sure that you go to a professional, because your nephew or your uncle, you know, telling you that it's worth $50,000 or $10,000 isn't going to suffice to the insurance carrier. You want to go to an independent third party that doesn't have any vested interest in you benefiting from the value of that card.
0: Yeah, that makes a lot of sense. You want to make sure that you have all of your information from a third party. Obviously, is going to be best, and you go in and get that done.
1: Yep.
0: Now, does things change any if you move from being just somebody who's a straight collector to someone who maybe collects and then resells the things that you get? You don't have a brick and mortar establishment necessarily, but you do actually run some kind of a business where you make money from it.
1: Yeah, it does. It matters, right? Because we want to make sure that the appraisers are credited. Two, the collector needs to be somewhat sophisticated in one, the valuation of it, and then what they're collecting, right? We want to make sure that you're not just, you know, collecting something that could be a fake or a duplicate type thing. We want to make sure it's certified when the appraiser looks at it. But then, you know, the amount of cards that you have, right? Dollar amount and the capacity. As far as if you got 5,000 cards, you know, some of those things may be depreciated. Some of those things may not be as valuable as they used to be. So that's why we want to make sure that, one, that the appraisers are credited, and then we want to make sure that you got pictures and things of that nature, right? I have a shoe collection, right? I have pictures of the shoes. They're in the original box, things of that nature, right? We want to make sure that you kept these things in mint condition and that this isn't just some, you know, run-of-the-mill, you know, just basic card collection before we're going to insure it.
0: And I just want to circle back for a minute. You talk about using specialized carriers for things along these lines. And one of the paths that makes it a lot easier is when you have all these appraisal deck sheets and different things like that you're running in front of people. Right. If you got somebody from like a generalist, man, they're not going to necessarily understand the value of those things or be able to evaluate those properly. Whereas if you have somebody that is a specialist that deals with these types of things all the time, you put those deck sheets and things in front of them, you're speaking the

0: same language. That's really going to help out.
1: Exactly, exactly. So, and you know, there's not going to be many in this area, right? I know there's a few card collection places in the area. You want to go to one of those guys, the guys that have been doing this thing for, you know, 10, 15, 20 years. They know their stuff, right? And then having the pictures, having the inventory list, having the, you know, the brand of the card, you know, is it signed? Is the signature legit? You know, because, you know, sometimes I've seen that where the signature is not legit. The person thinks it is. He goes to an accredited appraiser and they appraise the card for, you know, $3, $4. He thinks he's got a $7,500 card, but the signature the great granddad taught him about wasn't actually legit, you know? And so we've seen it all in our world. And then we've seen the fraud, you know? So, it's important that you have an accredited appraiser. You got the pictures, the inventory, the valuations, and then you need to make sure that thing hadn't shot up, you know, $2,500 in the last, you know, 4 to 6 months, you know, a player doing something like Cooper Flagg just got in the league and this card is, you know, shot up, you know, significantly. So make sure that you have an accredited, you know, one appraiser, two, that inventory thing is huge, in our world. And then we want to make sure that we update that thing every 6 months to, you know, 6 to 18 months.
0: And all of this is great advice, and it's stuff that you can build in if you're somebody out there looking to get into collecting. And for whatever reason, collecting is one of those things in this environment, the economy that we're in. It seems like collecting is one of those things that are kind of taking off, whether it be sports memorabilia or other types of memorabilia, like you were talking about with tennis shoes or something like that.
1: Yep.
0: People are doing that. People are collecting these things. We were just talking about this Nintendo thing where they found all these cartridges that were pristine cartridges that they're going to grade out at the maximum level and sell for $1 million a piece.
1: Wow. Wow. It's amazing what people collect. I tell people every person over 40 to 50 years old eventually starts to collect something. You know what I mean? I'm not talking about hoarders. You know, we're talking about significant collections. We've insured coin collections. You know, we insure a number of bourbon collections, which has become huge. You're talking about $4,000 or $5,000 bottles of bourbon.
0: Man, out there, and
1: a lot of it's secondary market, right? That's the other part that people don't realize. It's not the retail price, right? You may see a pair of shoes retail for $160, but they resell for $1,600, right?
0: Oh, yeah.
1: We want to make sure that you get those things. And so the cool part about the shoes is Dan Gilbert, the guy that owns the Cavs, he created a stock market for shoes called StockX, right? So there's an accredited valuator right there on the scene. There may be something like that out there for playing cards or trading cards and stuff like that as well, where there's a national database that where you can trade, collect, you know, sell, whatever, list, and it, you know, you can bypass the appraiser that way.
0: And learning something every time we talk to you, Don. That's really good information. And I had no idea. Cool. I knew that bourbon was super popular. I had no idea that you're insuring these giant collections, or maybe not giant, but these expensive collections of bourbon. Yeah. That's incredible.
1: I know we've got 6-figure bourbon collections on our books. Yeah.
0: Man, we got to talk bourbon. Yeah. That's good stuff. Don Wilson from Capital Insurance Group. You can find out more information about him online at CIGWV.com. I do a show with him every month over on our flagship station, 580 WCHS, where we talk about insurance and some of the things that Don specializes in. So I encourage you to go check him out because he knows it all about this type of thing. Don, I appreciate you taking some time out in your travel. I know you're busy today, but I just thought it would be nice to book in that to talk about how people can protect the things that they're collecting.
1: I appreciate you guys having me. A great discussion. Thanks, guys.
0: All right, Don, we'll talk to you later on. That's Don Wilson, who is the owner of Capital Insurance Group. By the way, Tuesday, he will be on here with me locally with our local show. So if you're interested in more insurance-y talk, Don will be with me on the 18th on 580 WCHS. That comes on at 8:20 in the mornings on Ask the Expert, and you can check him out there. We're going to take a break. When we come back, Matt and I will close down the show and get ready to hit the byways. You don't have to work late tonight either, do you? Not too late, I don't think. Yeah, man, get out of here. It's going to be good stuff. So we'll take a break and be back right after this. 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
11: 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On 81 between Winchester, Martinsburg, and Hagerstown, not bad, but heads up north of Greencastle. Big delays out of Marion for a crash near Chambersburg. 70 westbound. Traffic slows 270 over to 340. Then you're going to be fine to Hagerstown, to Hancock. 15, Leesburg. It's going to be heavy to get to Luckett's. Pretty heavy north of St. Clair Lane to Point of Rocks. Route 9, you're lining up at the Berlin Turnpike, Hillsboro Road, off and on to Harper's Ferry Road. Then you're fine to Charlestown and Martinsburg. After that, on Route 7, traffic is going to be a little bit heavy after Route 9 on your way toward the Berlin Turnpike. And then there was a crash Route 7 at 81. I'm Allie Oakley with traffic.
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0: You are listening to Metro News Hotline. I'm Dale Cooper. Thanks for tuning in to the show today. So I've gotten a bunch of text messages just in the last few minutes on the program, and not about our question of the day, but apparently there is a school in the Little League World Series who is using the Flying WV.
1: Oh, really?
0: Let's see. Just an update. I don't know if you're keeping an eye on the Little League World Series tournaments, but there's a team from Washington West Valley, WWV, that looks like they're using our Flying WV. That's from the 681-900. And then from the 602-390, they sent me a picture a little bit later on. And sure enough, there is a Flying WV. Now, this is looks to be like a teal collar with a white outline. Is the way that this one looks, but it is definitely the West Virginia Flying WV. It looks like I was trying to do a little research into this during the break, and from what I can tell, and this kind of gels with what I thought I sort of knew, that I think technically schools could pressure other schools that use these things to not do it. I think that you could try to make a trademark claim because the structure of it is usually right. But I think that the sort of middle ground and the unofficial way to do it is as long as you're not using the collaring and the kerneling and everything to be exactly the same, that most of the time the holder of the trademark will let it go for things like Little League and stuff like that. As long as it's not something that's directly competitors and things along those lines. It's like a gray area middle ground. I think if West Virginia wanted to, they could probably go after this Little League school and be like, hey, don't use the Flying WV. But who's going to do that, you know, to a Little League school? Now, if it was like another school or something professional,

0: or a brand logo of some kind, I think that would be a different story.
1: There's actually an example of that here in the Kanawha Valley, the Thundering Herd, yeah. The Herd for Marshall, which is obviously green. Elkview Middle School, they are also the Herd, but and so they have that. There's a specific font that Marshall uses that when they have that term, the Herd, and Elkview uses the same thing, but their colors are blue and white. So, but same kind of deal there.
0: Yeah, I think who is it? Colorado State in college football has always had the curled horns, mm-hmm. like the Rams, whichever city that the Rams happen to play for in the NFL. And I've always assumed that that's sort of the same thing because the collars are so different that there's never been, you know, much of a change in that. And it's only the graphic. There's no lettering on that at all. And I'm not sure, like ram horns. I don't know how that trademark works.
1: I think what WVU needs to do is get an alternate trademark, and it just needs to be Texas Horns Down. Put it in blue and gold, and you know that'll be it right there.
0: Yeah, I think that seems about right. So I just thought that was interesting because we got like three or four text messages like right in a cluster where a bunch of people saw this. I think it's kind of neat, frankly. I mean, it's definitely not our callers, but seeing it out there looks kind of neat. They're not from this state, but it's still kind of neat, and it looks like that that it should work. That it looks like that it should be legal, and yeah, West Virginia probably isn't going to necessarily go after this thing. Kind of interesting, kind of an interesting.
1: That'd be bad press for a school to go after a little league, right?
0: Yeah, that's exactly what I was. Saying. By the way, apparently the Rams two Rams logos are actually different enough to where it doesn't infringe on trademark. I didn't know that. I just now looked that up. All right, we need to take a break. When we come back, hey, the Scooby Sounder, I love it. You're listening to
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7: 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He met with the media on Monday and spoke about his defensive line.
8: Had a couple guys that graduated, some pretty good players. I got a little bit of experience with McIntyre and Big Nate Gabriel. They're kind of the leaders up front. The Bandit Edges DN room is almost entirely new. But we got some guys like Zeke Campbell that played. Harper Holloman's played a lot of football. Jeremiah Johnson's played a lot of football. David Ofago's played a lot of football. Toby Hashup is an extremely talented young guy that we got from Oregon that I think's got a great future.
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9: 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On 81 between Winchester, Martinsburg, and Hagerstown, not bad, but heads up north of Greencastle, big delays out of Marion for a crash near Chambersburg. 70 westbound. Traffic slows 270 over to 340. Then you're going to be fine to Hagerstown to Hancock. 15, Leesburg. It's going to be heavy to get to Luckett's. Pretty heavy north of St. Clair Lane to Point of Rocks. Route 9, you're lining up with the Berlin Turnpike, Hillsboro Road, off and on to Harper's Ferry Road. Then you're fine to Charlestown and Martinsburg. After that, on Route 7, traffic is going to be a little bit heavy after Route 9 on your way toward the Berlin Turnpike, and then there was a crash Route 7 at 81. I'm Allie Oakley with traffic.
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0: Well, that's going to do it for another show. You're listening to Metro News Hotline, or you were. We only have a few minutes left in the program. The boys of Sportsline are coming up around the corner. Plenty more to talk about with West Virginia football season around the corner, high school football season right around the corner. Tune in to the big show tonight starting at 6:06 with Sportsline coming up now. I'll be back tomorrow at 3:06. Have a great day, everyone. Listening to
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11: Polls still open in six states. I'm Lisa Lacera, Fox News. In Wisconsin, self-proclaimed Democratic Socialist Francesca Hong is hoping to secure the nomination for governor, but she failed to gain two key endorsements from fellow progressives.
12: Bernie Sanders and Alexandria Ocasio-Cortez have stopped short of endorsing her, and the outgoing Democrat Governor Tony Evers campaigned with her primary opponent, David Crowley. Evers is afraid she will win the primary, but turn off centrist voters and pave the way for the likely Republican nominee, Tom Tiffany, to march into the governor's mansion.
11: Fox's Mike Tobin in Milwaukee. In South Carolina, Senator Darlene Graham is hoping to run for a full term.
13: I think affordability is a number one issue, definitely for me. Helping President Trump get his agenda passed. I'm eager to get back to get the Save America Act passed. I was one of the few that wanted to stay there to get that done.
11: Darlene Graham was appointed to fill the term of her late brother, the late Senator Lindsey Graham. Representatives Russell Fry and Ralph Norman, as well as former Congressman Mark Sanford, are also in the running. A Marine veteran held in a Russian prison for years is on his way back to the U.S., as Massachusetts Senator Ed Markey says he will need significant medical care.
14: Senator Markey said since retired Marine Robert Gilman was taken into custody in Russia in 2022, he's been tortured and was near death upon release.
15: Unfortunately, I think it was the worsening health condition that helped to focus our government's, our State Department's attention on it.
14: Gilman's family said he went to Moldova to teach English, but was arrested while visiting family members outside Moscow.
11: Fox's Jessica Rosenthal. President Trump posting on social media, Gilman is on his way to Andrews Air Force Base in Maryland. Wall Street stocks ended the day in the red. The Dow lost 184. The Nasdaq off 160. The S&P minus 25. The price of Brent crude oil, the international standard, rose to nearly $89 a barrel. 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
17: It is 3 minutes past the top of the hour in the Panhandle News Network newsroom. Good afternoon, I'm Luke Wiggs. Christine McComas is a Maryland native who lost her daughter Grace to suicide in 2012 due to cyberbullying. Christine then became an advocate and got Grace's Law passed a year later in the state. She was a guest on this morning's Panhandle Live.
18: We went to the schools, the police, and the courts, and no one understood the spiral that we were seeing. And so Grace's Law in Maryland was made in 2013, just under a year after she died. And then it was updated in 2019 to cover things like

0: extortion and suicide baiting and making fake profiles.
1: Janelle Sperry is a Berkeley County native, and she helped adopt the law in West Virginia.
2: We were directly involved in helping bring that legislation to West Virginia. And West Virginia PTA, we worked with our legislators. We helped write the bill with assistance from Christine. And ultimately, Grace's Law was passed in West Virginia in 2018, and that officially made cyberbullying a criminal offense.
1: Now, at the federal level, McComas has helped draft the Kids Online Safety Act. It's failed once, but this year it's once again about to make its way through the Senate.
0: We did get COSA through the Senate in 2024 by an unbelievable 91-3 vote. And then it went over to the House, where the two leaders of the House, who are both from Louisiana, would never sit down with us and never brought the bill to the floor. But shortly afterward, the governor of Louisiana announced a $10 billion AI data center was being gifted to the state of Louisiana.
1: You can find that complete interview on our Panhandle News Network Spotify page. Significant rainfall expected over the next several days across the Mountain State, and Metro News meteorologist Brian Hughes is concerned about flooding, especially in parts of the state that experienced significant flooding multiple weeks ago.
3: Today is our very big day, and then Wednesday, Thursday, Friday, it's aggravating all the rivers and creeks and streams that are up. We've got a severe thunderstorm watch that's lined up all the way along the Ohio River and points to the northwest because we got a big batch of storms in, and there's not one place in the state today, tomorrow, on into Thursday, Friday, that won't get rain each day. Everybody, 100% chance of rain across the board, across the state.
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5: Here is your Panhandle News Network forecast. Tonight, expect mostly cloudy skies and high humidity with a thunderstorm in the evening, followed by a passing shower later on. The low will be 69. Tomorrow, there will be intervals of clouds and sunshine with a chance of an isolated thunderstorm. It will remain humid with a high of 84. With your Panhandle News Network forecast, I'm meteorologist Jason Caterina.
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9: 5 seconds left in the game. Do you believe in miracles? Yes!
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11: And good evening, everyone. We welcome you in to a Tuesday edition of the CityNet Statewide Sportsline, August 11th, 2026. Brad and Greg with you. We're glad you're alongside, however you may be listening or watching the show. Good to have you with us. Coach Hunter, good to have you with us as well. Good evening.
12: Good to be back. How are you?
11: Doing great. Thank you. Doing great. Got a lot to get to on the show tonight. Football straight ahead, as it will be basically all week. We've got more West Virginia football camp to get into. We'll hear from a couple players tonight, Coach Hunter. Nate Gabriel and Nick Cray met with us yesterday, so we'll hear from them coming up in just a few minutes. We'll also head down the road to Glenville, check in with our buddy, former WVU assistant Jake Castile, who's preparing his Glenville State Pioneers for their season opener in what is his first year as head coach at Glenville State. So we'll hear from Jake coming up, see how that team's getting ready for its opener coming up here in just a couple of weeks. So we'll do that shortly. As usual, we'd like to hear from you as well. Text line's open, 304-825-5304. That's 304-TALK-304 if you'd like to weigh in. We'll take those comments, questions, whatever it may be, throughout the show, and we'll get to those coming up here in just a bit. Coach Hunter, a couple news items for you to begin the show.
12: Please.
11: You want to start with a court update, as we seem to most nights now?
12: Yeah, just begin with that, because obviously it's relevant.
11: It is relevant. So last night, the judge in the Colorado case, remember that one, the class action suit there for the class of 2022, making them eligible, that was Judge Sweeney. Well, she denied the NCAA's request for an emergency stay for the injunction she issued last week. So NCAA loses that little note right there for the stay. Here's what's interesting. This is from Darren Heitner on Twitter as he read through the report or the ruling. This is interesting from the court. Now, again, it's Judge Sweeney, so she really just upheld her own decision there. But how about this for a couple comments? This is from the court. Quote, and in this case, the record showed and continues to show, as explained below, that the NCAA is in a bind of its own making. In other words, its own business judgment gave rise not only to the court's finding that plaintiffs had shown that they were likely to succeed on the merits of their Sherman Act claim, but also gave rise to exactly the chaos about which the NCAA now complains. At the bottom line, the NCAA made its own choice, which comes with its own consequences. Well, that was interesting and pretty pointed. And then continues this. Says the NCAA argues that plaintiffs will not be harmed absent a stay. Nonsense, she says. So she did not take that argument at all, did she? So no win there for the NCAA, but this isn't done. It heads to the 10th Court of Appeals, or the U.S. Court of Appeals for the 10th Circuit, is in the they will hear the appeal of the NCAA. So this doesn't end it. It was just simply a ruling on the stay. Other legal news and related to the Big 12. Did you see this one? A judge has granted a temporary injunction to Baylor defensive lineman Hosea Wheeler. He now becomes eligible for the Bears. So there's another one that is getting through. Defensive lineman for the Bears. So the NCAA loses another court case, Coach Hunter.
12: Yeah. Somewhere along the line, they have to have won one. Do you remember them winning any court case outside of maybe, you know, can't even imagine some minor case they have actually won. Have they won anything?
11: Yeah, they have. We just don't focus on those as much. But they have, yes. They have. Hey, I'm going to call an audible.
12: Okay.
11: Speaking of football, we're going to call an audible. I see that Coach Castile has joined us now.
12: Ready to go now. Love a guy who's prepared and even early.
11: Coach Castile running tempo. So we're going to go right to the phones and welcome in our buddy Jake Castile, the new head coach. I don't know if he's new anymore. Probably first year head coach.
12: Yes.
11: Of the Glenville State Pioneers, getting ready for his season opener. He joins us now on the CityNet Statewide Sports Line. Jake, are you there?
6: Yep, I'm here.
11: Hi, buddy. Thanks. Good evening. Welcome to the show.
6: Oh, I appreciate it.
11: All right. Got a season opener coming here in a couple weeks. I want to get into that, dive into the weeds, but first, let's go big picture. Last time we talked to you, I think it was the day you'd accepted the job at Glenville. So now fast forward a couple of months, you're into year one here. What's been the biggest difference you've noticed going from an assistant role to the head coach role?
6: Yeah, well, obviously you're responsible for a lot more. You go from 9, 10, 15 kids in a room that you're responsible for to, I really skipped the coordinator thing, to now I got 120. That you got to think about at all times and make sure they have a good experience, make sure you're preparing them mentally, physically to go play on Saturdays, and then making sure they're doing well in school. So, you know, the first thing I did was hire some good assistant coaches so I could disperse some of that work and they could handle some of the off the field stuff, some of the things on the field. I hired Nate Mullen to run the offense and help me while I'm doing the defensive thing. But obviously you're just taking on a lot of stuff that I had never even thought about. Academic scheduling, weight room scheduling, field schedules, things that were, it's like, oh man, yeah, okay, I do need to do this. And as I've gone, you know, whatever it's been, 6-8 months now, I'm starting to settle in and get used to it now.
11: Well, that's what I was just going to ask. We talk so often, players, as they get game experience, everything slows down for them. You feeling the same in those coaches' roles, especially the administration side? I realize football is football. You get into it. Now you're into practice, and that's what you've done your whole life. I think it would be more, correct me if I'm wrong, more the administrative type stuff that has kind of been the shock to the system, if anything.
6: Definitely. That's been the biggest adjustment for me, and I'll just give you an example. Like, we have two separate player move-in dates for our freshmen, all the newcomers, transfers, all the guys are just showing up right now. And I had this big move-in list. And about 2 days before, the student life office is like, hey, coach, where's the move-in list? And I was like, yeah, they probably need that one. And this is stuff I hadn't really thought about. Sure. And, you know, you got all these from the financial aid office to the admissions office, the registrar, student life that need a lot of information because we have about 10% of the campus here on our football team. So we're a big part of the campus. They rely on us, rely on our players.
13: for the campus environment. So

0: got to make sure they're all involved and know what the heck's going on with the football team.
1: So you mentioned move-in date right there. And, you know, Jake, I mean, when you were at the FBS level, move-in date was June. Most of the guys came in January. You had 8 months to work with them before you even started preseason camp. This is much later in the process. You know, for a lot of them, you probably didn't even have your veterans much in the summer. Is it harder to get them ramped up when they're relatively new to the whole thing?
0: Yeah, you know, that was an adjustment for me. This is the first time I've been at a school where you don't have guys June and July. Now, don't get me wrong, there's some good to that for the players and the coaches. There is a little bit more of a personal life. The players get to go home, be with their families longer. And I would argue, you know, like obviously I'd love to have them all summer because you can get through a lot of installs. You can meet with them. You can do different things. They're working out and you're seeing them with your own two eyes, do all that. But I think our guys came back really, really fresh mentally, physically. They were ready to go. Like they were ready to come back versus I think when you're there all summer, you feel like you never got to get a break. So mentally, I think our guys were geared up, ready to go on day one of fall camp.
2: You mentioned your staff there, and you feel like you've hired some really good assistants to help you with that side of it. And obviously, that's the mark of a successful head coach is having great assistants. You obviously know that. How'd you go about that? Did you have a list like tucked in your back pocket that when I get my head coaching job, these are some guys I want to reach out to? How'd you go about assembling this staff?
0: Yeah. A lot of it is through the networking, which is a huge part of coaching. And, you know, I'm blessed to be in the position I was in, coming from a coaching family to where I know a lot of coaches' kids and we're all about the same age. So like Nate Mullen's an example of that. Like I got a job. He's one of the first guys I call. And there's a bunch of guys from that I grew up with in Morgantown, Blaine Stewart, Jack Armstrong, that are coaching football. Now I couldn't get all of them, but I was able to get a few of them. And then the other guys were friends of friends, guys I had hung out with, met at the convention, maybe worked on a staff with at Jacksonville State or West Virginia, or any of my previous stops where, okay, are you guys looking to get your first position job? Like, let's go do it. And we got a young staff, Coach Brian Hill, Bubba, is kind of our old man, our veteran that keeps us in check. But we got a young staff, so we're pretty fiery, and everybody's getting their first opportunity, so everybody's pretty hungry.
1: So I'm sure you were thrilled from the administration side to get the job, Jesse Skiles and the bunch at Glenville, but then you look up at your first game and, oh, let me travel to an FCS opponent that's typically very good in Elon. Casey Vance, a former Mountaineer himself, a member of that staff, by the way. Yep. I mean, you have to look up at that and go, well, welcome to college football as a head coach.
0: Yeah. So that we were looking for a game, and perhaps so happened Elon was looking for a game. And Casey called me and said, hey, would you guys be interested in playing us? Because if so, I'll get you in touch with my head coach. I said, heck yeah, we'll go down there and play you. And because for our guys, that's a big game. They get to go play a Division I opponent. They get to prove Elon didn't recruit them. So they get to go prove, hey, I should be playing Division I football. I should be at this level. I was overlooked. So I was all for it. Our guys are excited about it. They are very, very – they've been good for years. And that they're in a really good FCS conference. So it's going to be a big challenge for us, but we're looking forward to it. And I look forward to seeing Casey and coaching against him.
2: Talking with Jake Castile, Glenville State head coach in his first year. They're getting ready for their season opener coming up here in just a couple of weeks. Talk to us a little bit about recruiting, Jake. It sounds like you've got a bunch of West Virginia kids on your roster, but I know you've gone all over. How did the rebuild go there once you took the job?
0: Yeah, so when I got here, there was, I think, 52 kids on the roster, if I remember correctly. And I'm sitting around as I'm getting the staff ready to go. I'm like, guys, we're going to have to go get 25, 30 kids so we can have a legit spring ball. Because the first spring was really important for us because we're starting to put our system in offensively, defensively, on special teams. So we went and added 30, 35 kids over the winter before the spring ball started. And, you know, obviously, you're not going to keep everybody all the time in this day and age. We lost a few. We went and signed a very large high school class, most of them from the state of West Virginia. I think we ended up with 35 high school kids, and 26 are from the state of West Virginia, and then added in a few more JUCO portal guys here over the summer. And that's the difference that Division I, now their rosters are limited. We're not limited at all. So we're sitting right around 120 kids, which is awesome. For our scout team, for our depth, for special teams depth, where, you know, we're going to keep trying to add to that 120.

0: about the sweep mark for us, I feel like. But, you know, recruiting really never stops. Thank God they put the portal window on Division II, though. It limits a little bit of the bouncing around that you can do, just like they're starting to do at the Division I level.
1: Jake, you mentioned that you're going after a lot of high school kids. And I know the discussion is that since, you know, the Division I schools are going after so many portal guys, that they're letting some high school guys drop through the cracks that certainly would have been scholarship players at FBS or FCS schools in the past. Have you noticed that? Is there better talent available to you guys, do you think, at the Division II level?
0: Definitely. Definitely. You know, the portal is taking some spots away from kids, and that's a trickle-down effect from Power 4 to the Group of 5 to FCS. So, and then it gets down to us. So we're getting kids that maybe 10 years ago were going to Elon or going to Richmond or William & Mary, to where now those schools are getting a different type of kid. So I feel like we're getting access to a better high school kid that we can develop. And, you know, but the portal isn't totally a bad thing either. Like, we're going to keep using it. I don't want to live in it, because I do think you can build a really good roster, especially out of the state of West Virginia and our surrounding states, by recruiting high school kids for the reasons we just talked about. Is there are more of them out there that are looking for opportunities because some of those are getting taken away by the portal at the higher levels.
2: Yeah, and it seems like, Jake, when we talk about this a lot on this show, that path is going to become even more viable. You provide such a great opportunity for these guys to get on the field and perform and have others see them. I would assume that's part of the approach you will take moving forward. Yes, you want to retain, especially some of the young guys, but if you have some folks that go out and perform extremely well and they have offers elsewhere, I would assume that's just part of the process for you, and you just go down and that's why you want to build some depth. Is that kind of how you handle the portal when guys are potentially exiting?
0: Definitely, definitely. And, you know, if we're doing our job as coaches, recruiting, developing, and we're winning games, people should come try to get our players, because we should have pretty good players. And I've told our team this. I used it during the recruiting process. I actually made sure Mr. Skiles was okay with me using that. That you can get anywhere you want to go out of Glenville State. Whether that's you play really well and want to move up, you want to go to the NFL, you want to go pro in something other than sports. Like, you can do all of those things through playing football here. And the most important thing for kids that we try, like, you can come here, get film, play, and somebody's going to have to pay you to leave here when you get in the portal. You know, and vice versa, if you go sit on the bench, you're going to end up coming back down here if you go sit on the bench at a Power 4 or an FCS school. So we use it to our advantage, and not that it's easy to play here. We have a lot of really talented kids, but more power to guys. If they get better opportunities and they want to pursue those, that's good for both parties, in my opinion.
1: How much you leaning on your dad for advice?
0: Pretty good. Pretty good amount. He watches a lot of our film. He comes down. Right now, he's been dog-sitting because my mom's out of town. But he came down, I think, 3 times last week. I think he's going to end up coming down here this weekend. And, you know, more football than anything, you know, defensively and some things like that. You know, how did you coach this? And, you know, and then, you know, he's always been a good mentality guy, and it's still a toughness in his defenses and his players, and kind of picking his brain on, you know, how did you go about instilling some of those things. And I lean on stuff I learned from Coach Rodriguez and how he gets his teams ready to play, because his teams are always really tough and they play their freaking tails off. But yeah, you know, I lean on my dad a lot. He does it. He tries to stay away from the head coach advice because he's like, I never had to do it, but I still lean on him. I still lean on him a lot.
2: Yeah, it's a pretty good resource to do so, especially on the defensive side, as you well know. All right, my friend, I know you're really busy and you got to run. We'll cut you loose. We'll keep up with you. As we told you before, we're rooting for you. We're watching you, and we'll certainly have you back on again soon, okay?
0: Yes, sir. Appreciate you guys.
2: All right. Thanks, Jake. We appreciate you. There he is, Jake Castile, checking in. Season 1 head coach at Glenville. They open the season on August 27th against Elon. Pretty good resource there.
1: Yeah.
2: Jeff Castile done it.
1: Not many people have that kind of resource to lean on, who's just sitting around dog sitting now that he's retired.
2: But Jake sounded very head coach-esque, didn't he?
1: Yeah.
2: He settled right into that role nicely, and he's off and running. And we say oftentimes it seems like everything runs through Glenville.
1: Runs through Glenville.
2: There it is.
1: In Elon. Remember, that was a school that 7 years ago, there was a guy named Kurt Cignetti who was the head coach Elon.
2: That's a good point. And former... And Rich Rodriguez running through Glenville. That's a good point. A couple of good alumni right there. All right, break to take. We're behind.

0: on one. We'll get to that next on the CityNet Statewide Sports Line.
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0: We're back on the CityNet Statewide Sports Line. 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Coach, I'll continue with a couple news and notes here. One of our TVs here in the studio, we've got the Little League World Series on.
10: Mm-hmm.
0: Northwest Regional, I believe Regional Championship online. I looked up earlier, right before you walked in, a familiar logo on the screen, Idaho against Washington, and it the Idaho team, dressed in green and gray, sporting the flying WV, similar to you on your shirt. You're supporting the Idaho team here today.
10: Apparently.
0: As the West Valley Idaho Mountaineers are playing in the, I just added Mountaineers.
10: Yeah.
0: Playing here for the right to go to Little League World Series. They're up 5-1. So anytime, apparently, you're a baseball team with the flying WV on your logo, it's going to turn out pretty well for you.
10: Yeah. They winning?
0: Yeah, 5-1.
10: Okay.
0: 5-1, bottom of
10: now,
0: four.
10: Are there not any copyright infringements on this? Well, we've got to call downtown and figure this out.
0: It's interesting. Texter texts us and says, I sure hope West Valley, Idaho, Little League team is paying royalties to West Virginia for wearing the Flying WV. You know, I'll follow up on that. I'll ask that question. It used to be in the old days when I was back doing that stuff, there was a mechanism in there that you would allow some these type of things to happen. And there's a form you fill out and they sign off and you do it. And there weren't royalties collected. What royalties are they getting? But pretty interesting.
10: Yeah, for what may be a nonprofit type situation, but
0: well, they're up 5-1. West Virginia, Idaho.
10: Well, you know, it's just a baseball logo now, right? You know,
0: look, there it is. Got a great shot of it right there on there on ESPN right now. If you want to turn over and look, it looks weird on the green. I'll have to say that it's a dark, like forest, deep forest green there, Coach Hunter.
10: Idaho, we'd think forest green
0: trees. Well, they're up 5-1. So anyway, Flying WV logo having some success there on baseball. Speaking of baseball, JJ Weatherholt update. We haven't talked about him in a while.
10: No, it's been a little bit.
0: Yeah, not a great night last night. 0-4, did score a run. 6-5 loss to the Phillies. They go. Those two teams go again tonight at 7:45. Cardinals are in third place in the National League Central. They're now 10 games back of the second place Cubs, and they sit. St. Louis does 4.5 games out of a wild card spot. JJ, here's what I found interesting, though. I keep my eye on this. JJ continues to be a pretty heavy favorite here for NL Rookie of the Year. FanDuel has him listed as a -175 favorite as of just a couple of hours ago. Second on that list, Sal Stewart. We've talked about him a bunch. Yeah. He's +175. And then, Greg, after that, it goes 30-1. I mean, this is a two-horse race. Yeah,
10: huh?
0: It's a two-person race as we come down the stretch with about 60 games to go here. So hopefully JJ can finish that off as we continue to say what an awesome achievement that would be if he could close out Rookie of the Year.
10: Oh, boy.
0: Wow. That'd be a big wow, wouldn't it?
10: Yeah. I mean, it's amazing. Such high expectations for him from the moment he left West Virginia. Well, even before that, you knew how good he was going to be, but has not, you know, certainly lived up to and exceeded everything you could have thought possible.
0: Just incredible. When were we up there? When did we see him? Was that April still?
10: That was April.
0: So it was still early.
10: Yeah.
0: Yeah. He has not cooled off. So anyway, -175 favorite still to win the NL Rookie of the Year. We'll keep an eye on that here weekly or so as we move throughout the final couple of months here. Like I said, final 60 games of the regular season, see how he's doing. West Virginia out of the top of the inning there against Washington. 5-1 as they head to the bottom of the inning. We'll keep an eye on that score as well. All right, let's get back on schedule. We'll get a break in now. When we come back, we'll talk some football. We'll hear from Nate Gabriel, Nick Cray. Straight ahead on the CityNet Statewide Sports Line.
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0: 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Keep an eye on this score here, Coach Hunter. West Virginia, Idaho, up 5-1, top of 5, as they lead off the fifth there with a base hit to right field. Texter, Ed in Preston County. This is a good one, Coach Hunter.
10: Mm-hmm.
0: Ed asks the question, says, will West Virginia, Idaho play Country Roads if they win?
10: Ooh, somebody will have to keep us abreast of that one because we're unable to have the sound up here. So
0: that's a good text. They should. You're going to wear the flying WV. You break out Country Roads too. Just go all in.
10: When WVU signs off on the ability to wear the flying WV, that should be a prerequisite, right? Yeah, you can wear it. We won't charge anything, but you got to play Country Roads after the game.
0: That's a great question. I love that, Ed. Thanks for texting. 304-TALK-304. That's 304-8255, 304 if you'd like to weigh in. We'll get into your texts coming up here in just a minute. Let's talk some of the players we heard from yesterday. We had a big discussion last night on the defensive line, and as we mentioned last night, a lot of that was because Nate Gabriel came out and talked to us. So now we'll hear directly from him. But you said last night you've got him up in your top 10 most important players, probably higher than top 10.
10: Yeah.
0: Most important players, one of the few returning guys, especially on that defensive side.
10: Man, you know, and Nick Cray, very important, as well as possibly the only returnee who will start for the Mountaineer offensive line. Both these guys are going to be integral figures, and definitely Nate Gabriel, just based on his, not only his experience, but his talent level. And the fact that there's some questions around him, what else does West Virginia have? I think he's got to be a significant player for the Mountaineers this year.
0: So let's get in and hear from Nate. The first part of it was when his coach, the position coach William Green, was there, he talked about Nate needing to be more of a vocal leader now as he's moved forward, and kind of for the reasons you just said, Greg, they're looking for more voice from Nate Gabriel. Nate was asked, who really are the vocal leaders, especially on the defensive side right now? Who would those guys be?
25: Yeah, we got Ben Cutt. We got Tyler for sure. We got number 8. He right now is the vocal leader of the whole group, of the whole defense. I want to be more like him. He's really the example of the vocal leader we need right now.
0: All right, so let's translate. Yeah. Ben Cutt would be Ben Cutter.
10: Yep.
0: Tyler would be Tyler Stolsky, transfer in from FAU, used to play.
10: You looked up
0: and
10: this
0: number eight is Kamari Wilson, yes. Transfer from Memphis most recently, but played at Florida as well. And that's no surprise that Kamari's out there leading the vocal side of it. But those are the Ben Cutter, Tyler Stolsky, Kamari Wilson right now are the three most vocal leaders, Kamari leading the pack there.
10: And again, two of them are new to the program, but certainly aren't new to college football. As a matter of fact, I mean, I didn't count up snap counts, but of all the guys that West Virginia has on defense, those three may top you in college snap counts. Kamari Wilson, started all games last year at Memphis before that, 2 years at Florida before that,

0: He's not a vocal guy, but he's got to become one.
1: He's getting there, and he's trying. Kamari Wilson's a guy for me. I don't know if I have, I don't know where I have him in my top 10, but he's super important. I think for a lot of the pedigree reasons you just named. That's a dude that's been in some places and has played a lot of ball. He needs to be really, really good. It also strikes me, talking about Tyler Stolsky, and we'll talk about this more once they take the field and you see him. The resemblance to Nico is is a little bit jarring, Coach Hunter. When he takes that helmet on and you're standing there, that he looks a ton. Now, bigger. He is. Yeah. He's a big dude. He's jacked. So he's bigger than what Nico was, even though Nico's a big guy. The facial resemblance there, I think, is pretty remarkable.
0: But the hair to go
1: he's
0: with
1: got the,
0: it.
1: He's got the whole thing. The whole facial look and hair is.
0: And again, he's an important piece as well, because very experienced linebacker at a position that's going to have a lot of newcomers there. So he's a even if he's not a starter, which he very well may be, he's a major rotational piece for West Virginia as they try to rebuild that position. There's some other guys, Ashton Woods and Ben Cutter, mm-hmm. who've played football for the Mountaineers, are there as well. But boy,
1: and then you add in Malik Hood from Illinois. I think that position that
0: Cam
1: has
0: Torbor.
1: Some
0: mm-hmm.
1: yeah, and Cam Torbor, a ton of potential there. They mm-hmm. like him a lot. That to me has the if you're talking about, we talked the other day, the positions you're most concerned about, that's one on the defense that you actually feel good about. You're playing a couple guys. I feel like you got six guys that are going to rotate in that have played a lot of college football. All right, let's get back to Nate Gabriel. Asked what the difference was, biggest differences between Nate Gabriel last year and Nate Gabriel this season.
2: Definitely stronger, definitely better on my technique. I feel like I'm just 10 times better than where I was as a freshman than now.
1: All right, and that's what you'd expect. You said he's been here a while and he's starting to get an understanding for what it takes to play at this level. All right, next question came from Tony, and I love this. When you ask the player about the group that's across from them. So Tony asked Nate to evaluate the offensive line that he's going against every day.
2: Our offensive line is really physical. I like the way they get off the ball. Coach Tricker is doing a great job with them with the Austin leg drives. They're really strong. They can lead us this year.
3: And if you would, kind of talk a little bit about tempo. Obviously, everything is designed to go fast. What challenge does that present to you individually and as your unit? I only assume that that's going to make you better over the long haul.
2: Yeah, the tempo is fast, but we just have to get used to the speed, get the play calls, get down. That's it. We're used to it, though. We're good at the D-line.
3: So when a team doesn't run tempo, obviously the opponents that you play, do you see that as a benefit? Do you see that as an advantage to you?
2: Yeah, we get an advantage because everything slows down. We don't have to, think too fast. We can slow it down, communicate as a D-line, see what we're doing.
1: Yeah, that'll be a difference for him after going so fast in practice. You get regular tempo there, and it'll be a change of pace. All right, last question for Nate Gabriel. We talked a lot about these guys yesterday, but from his perspective, the new guys in the room with him, who's impressed him the most?
2: I guess Yendor and Cam, them the two freshmen of the D-line room right now. Them boys come in, they're young, but they're doing their thing. They're not getting pushed around. They're not, letting anything happen to them. They're in there fighting. JUCO guy, I guess. KJ. KJ's a dog. He's going to be a player this year that we really lean on. JT, he's a dog too. We're going to lean on him. All our JUCO freshman guys, we're going to need them. We're going to need everybody in that D-line room.
1: All right, let's translate again. We talked about a lot of these guys. There's another Yendor Mack mention.
0: Yeah.
1: We said last night he gets the most mention for a guy that you probably haven't heard of in yesterday's room. Everybody.
0: We start that index like we used to have, the Brown index from years past.
1: Well, Yendor Mack's leading it right now after one day. KJ was KJ Henson. JT was Jalen Thomas. We talked a lot about those guys yesterday coming in from JUCO. They're going to be counted on a lot to play on that defensive line.
0: Yeah, and again, when you talk about rotation, there are few other positions that rotate more than defensive line, right? So, I mean, you really do need minimum five, probably six or seven defensive linemen who can rotate through and each can give you snaps. It's best if you don't have anybody who has to go 50 snaps. If you can get a bunch of guys that can go 25 to 35 in that range, and you feel like there's no real drop-off amongst them, that's what ultimately you want. But we've got to see, because you're talking about a couple of true freshmen in there who both likely will be part of that rotation or very well could be part of that rotation. A couple of junior college guys who haven't played at this level before, they're stepping up. I mean, each of those look like they have ability, but they're

0: There's no experience at this level.
1: Yeah, that's why those questions persist around that defensive line. Potentially a lot of talent there, but just guys that haven't been able to do it. And you go back and look at last year, there were multiple guys that were playing up around that 50, 55 snaps a game. Mm-hmm. So you didn't quite have the depth where you want to get. They're hoping they've got that part
0: corrected.
1: You know,
0: the nice thing about that, every one of those guys we mentioned is coming back for multiple years. I mean, Gabriel has played two full seasons at West Virginia, started his career, played a lot as a true freshman, played every game last year. But with the rule, he's got 3 years left, including this one.
1: Yeah, well, so, you hope they're here. You don't assume that.
0: I understand, but he's got 3 years of college left, and you hope you can keep him here and keep him healthy. And I mean, that's the developmental process. The longer you can have those guys and keep them, if you can keep them with your program. But there's a guy you feel pretty good about. I mean, he's gone through it a couple of different coaches, has stuck with West Virginia, has had success, and you hope that he just continues to ride that out and develop.
1: He talked about that yesterday. He said, you know, he didn't transfer anywhere in high school, and he said that's his goal is to play out here. That's just, as we know in today's world, that's far from a gimme that just because you have eligibility that you're going to be back. Although, football-wise, you hope that stabilizes some. Now you get Rich coming back and they're in the system. You hope that's not, it just can't be an 80 person rebuild next year that you've backfilled with some of these young guys and some of these JUCO guys will stick around. A retention pool, if that eventually gets voted on the College Sports Act, comes through and that you are able to keep this, but of course not the automatic that it once was. All right, final break to take. When we come back, we turn our attention to offensive line. We'll hear from Nick Cray. Also have some time to get into your texts. If you'd like to weigh in, please send one over 304-8255-304. We're back after this on the CityNet statewide sports line.
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1: Final segment, sitting at Statewide Sports Line, keeping an eye on West Virginia, Idaho against Washington in the Little League World Series. Bottom of five, 7-1 now. Idaho extends its lead out wearing their sharp-looking Flying WV hats. So they're up 7-1. Greg from Lake Norman texts in, says, so are you guys going to get the West Valley head coach on for an interview?
2: Might have to see what happens.
1: They keep winning. We're also watching another game. Must be Take Other Teams Logos night. Tennessee-Alabama squaring off in the Southeast Region Championship. Mm-hmm. It appears that Alabama's wearing, as their logo, the throwback A of the Atlanta Braves, which is sharp. I like it. And interesting for Alabama, might be their best player, Kinley Rasmus.
2: Mm-hmm.
1: She pitches for him and hits. What was she hitting? Second in the order?
2: Yes.
1: Just came up with a base hit and came around to score the game's first run. Alabama up 1-0 in that one. Her dad and uncle both played in the bigs.
2: Dad is Corey, first-round draft choice of the Braves, so that maybe that's why they are allowed to use the logo. And then spent most of his major league career with the Angels. Uncle was a first-round choice as well with the Cardinals. And Kinley may have a better arm than either
1: of
2: those two.
1: She might be a first-round choice. I'm wondering if Saves is watching this and can call her. They showed her on the mound, absolutely perfect form, throwing some gas, and had a great, mm-hmm. great curveball, and her swing was beautiful. Playing for Alabama. So that game's on, I think, ESPN2, if you want to dive in. So we have all kinds of suddenly we're engaged in the Little League Baseball world. So I haven't watched a second of it till tonight. No. Now I'm locked in on two different teams.
2: NBA right. Summer League, now Little League Baseball. You get all enthralled.
1: Little League World. So, well, that's the logo thing that drew me in there. All right, let's get back to football here for the final few minutes. Nick Cray, we've talked a ton, Greg, about this offensive line. I'm not sure there's a whole lot more we can say about this group until they actually take the field. But one of the leaders along that front is our guy Nick Cray, former guest on Three Guys Before the Game. So we knew he'd be a good speaker yesterday when he took to the podium, and he was. And the first thing he addressed is something we've talked a lot about this offseason, is his move from tackle to guard. Here's Nick Cray.
3: Nick, I think we talked a little bit about this in the spring, but your transition from tackle to guard, how has that gone? Are you comfortable yet? Was it difficult initially? What's it been like?
4: I think it's been good. It's been a little challenging because I think once you move inside, you know, everything kind of happens at a faster rate compared to tackle. But I think, I know Coach Trey is definitely helping me make the change over there. So, yeah, I'm just excited and looking forward to it.
3: Hardest part of that transition?
4: I think, like I said, just the speed of like the difference between tackle and guard and how fast things happen inside.
1: So that's, there you go.
2: Yeah.
1: Right, moving over from tackle to guard. I thought this was an interesting question, too, and it was along those same lines, but the question was posed, which of these is more difficult, the moving from left side to right side or the position switch from tackle to guard?
4: That's a tough question. I would say, yeah, moving from tackle to guard is harder than left to right because you obviously know the offense, you know the position that you're playing. But when you're going from one position to another, it's a different thing. You're going to do different things on different plays. But I think it's helped because now I know what the tackle is doing every play, and now I know what the guards are doing every play. So it helps me kind of put together what we're doing and why we're doing it. So I think that's helped me a lot.
1: So it's an interesting move mm-hmm. there from him. If you go off what Coach Trickett said last week, he's over on the left side there with Kevin Brown next to him. So you got the youngster. And then you got Nick there on the inside part.
2: Yeah, and there is a difference, though, right to left. I mean, a lot of times, well, not a lot of times, I mean, your stance, if you're doing it right, should be different, right? Left hand down, right hand down, depending on which side you're on, your opposite foot back and all those type of things. So your stance is different, but, you know, the playbook, I mean, it's mirrored, but it's not really that bizarre. It's more stance for most linemen that are get you right to left, but obviously tackle to guard a lot of times. I mean, it's often a different stance a bit as well, but it's just speed rushers compared to bull rushers, those type of thing, what you're going to face inside compared to outside.
1: Where do you have him ranked in your most important players?
2: Way up there.
1: You know, it's hard to separate those guys, right? You have the whole offense.

0: offensive line is number one on your list.
1: Because he has as much, well, more experience certainly at West Virginia than any of the rest, he's probably the most important offensive lineman, though. I mean, they all sort of fit into that category, but I think he's way up there because, again, they need his leadership ability in a lot like Nate Gabriel, not necessarily a vocal guy. And I don't think anybody needs to be vocal considering the guy that's coaching them.
0: Correct.
1: He's going to do that. But still, you see, you need that leader by example, that guy who's been there a long time. And he certainly is that guy that they're going to lean on.
0: Yeah, certainly. I mean, Zach Frazier wasn't a vocal guy either and got it done in
1: that
0: room.
1: Absolutely.
0: If there's a group that can handle a non-vocal leader and still get their work done, it's that particular group, the offensive line. Texter 304-825-5304 says, yesterday Coach Rod spoke a little about the kickoff and punt return. Last year, a couple different times, he pretty much came out and said he wants them just to fair catch kickoffs because they usually get in worse field position when they tried to return it. You think that was a lack of talent or a new approach that he'll employ this season?
1: Well, I think they'd love to be able to return him. He is right in terms of a lot of time kickoffs were just fair caught because bringing it out to the 25, he didn't think you were going to be able to get it out that far unless you had opportunities in a real line drive kick. I think some of it is the way the game has gone today. Kickers are really good. They can either kick the ball deep into the end zone or they can sky it long enough and hang it up that it's hard to get a good return out of it. But I do think they believe they have relatively good return people and enough athletes on their special teams that can block that they have opportunities for plays there. Though, again, admittedly, kickoff returns sort of moved out, not just at West Virginia, but for a lot of schools, out of the big play realm that it used to be. Punts where you get more of your big plays often.
0: Texter writes in from Greenbrier County, just wanting an update on the quarterback progression. Wanted to see which one is the one that could potentially start between Hawkins and Scotty Fox.
1: I think it's still a battle at this point. I mean, we all believe that Hawkins has the lead, but I don't think that lead is so substantial that it can't switch around. Though I think as you move forward, how surprised would you be if we get on September 1st and Hawkins isn't the guy taking the initial snap?
0: Yeah, I think he's the front runner here. And I don't know that that's a big secret. I know Rich is not going to anoint him, and nor does he have to, nor should he. And you've got a guy in Scotty Fox that performed well last year in really adverse circumstances and acquitted himself well. I would even argue saw more than flashes of what he can be, and I think he's going to be a really good college quarterback. But I don't think it's any secret that when you look at Michael Hawkins, that's the more of a prototypical Rich quarterback, a guy who can be a run first, although Hawkins can certainly throw it, but can be a run first guy, which is not Scotty Fox.
1: Yeah.
0: It's not to say Scotty can't run it. We saw him do it last year, but he would be more a throw first guy with his arm. So I don't know that that's a surprise or breaking any new ground, but I would be surprised if it's not Michael Hawkins taking the field game one. Now, also, as Rich is fond of saying, if he thinks Scotty at some point gives him a better chance to win, he will not hesitate to get Scotty Fox in there. And there's a reason why you wanted to keep Fox around and let him progress into year two. But Hawkins is more the prototypical guy that we've seen Rich succeed with in the past. Agree?
1: Yeah. No, I would agree wholeheartedly. And, at this point, that's why, I still think Hawkins is the guy. But nothing Rich does surprises me. We've seen that before.
0: Texter, last text of the night says, how are ticket sales going this year? That's something we haven't heard a whole lot about yet.
1: I checked on that.
0: Very good, Coach Hunter. What'd you find out?
1: Season ticket sales, and down a little bit, admittedly. As of when I checked, and that was a few days ago, 26,200 were the total season ticket sales at this point.
0: So still not too far off from 30,000 there, which would be a good benchmark.
1: That's where they were last year. Mm-hmm. So.
0: Still a month to go before that. All right, good question, though. We have not talked about that. We'll get into that and keep an update over the next couple of weeks. All right, one final update. Speaking of updates, we're keeping an eye on West Virginia, Idaho, playing Washington in the Northwest region of the Little League World Series. 7-3 now, Idaho up over Washington. So Washington's tacked on a couple runs in the top of the sixth. They only play six in Little League, right?
1: Yeah, I think so.
0: So let's go West Virginia, Idaho. There's a good shot of the Flying WV right there, Coach Hunter.
1: looks good on that helmet.
0: I know. The green, green's throwing me off, though. I have to work on that. I might have to go to gray uniforms here, get them off the green. That'll do it for us tonight. Thanks for all the texts. We'll do it again tomorrow night, 6:06. We'll talk to you then. Enjoy your evening. See you.

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3: 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Once again, it's a pleasure to bring you to the broadcast booth. I'm Ben Wagner with Brett Hollander. And behind the scenes tonight, Kevin Reed and Kyle Irway will help bring you the broadcast. The Birds are looking for a bounce back tonight, and they've got the right guy to do it. Brandon Young has had a phenomenal season overall, especially following a loss. The Orioles are 5-1 the day after with BY on the bump. We'll talk about what has changed this season with his pitching coach, Drew French. We'll hear from the right-hander. Plus, we get an injury update on Chris Bassitt, and we rewind to a former Oriole that looked phenomenal in his home debut here in the Twin Cities last night as we revisit the outing with Dean Kramer. That's all coming up, part of the pregame show, as we continue the march to the first pitch here in Minneapolis on the Orioles Radio Network.
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8: Game 2 of this 3-game series in Minneapolis, Minnesota. And welcome to it, Brett Hollander, alongside Ben Wagner. And the Orioles are looking to rebound after last night. And last night, it belonged to Dean Kramer. The 1-2. Swing and a miss. He strikes out O'Neill. He tripled up on the cutter. And the Orioles go oh so quietly in the seventh against Dean Kramer, who has totally dominated his former team. And that was putting it politely. Seven innings, one hit, one run, one walk, seven strikeouts. The one hit was a little dribbler out in front of home plate. The Orioles scored their lone run on a designed double steal where Henderson did score. The Orioles kept it close until they unraveled late in the game out of their bullpen and defensively, but Dean Kramer was totally dominant against his former team.
9: Now, what to expect in terms of how you would feel out there. So how did it feel to do that well against your former team?
10: Felt really good. You know, came in with a good plan and executed to our liking and went our way tonight.
9: Was the plan leaning more on the four-seamer? Because you, early on especially, you're throwing that a lot more often. Was that the plan? Were you also seeing things and using the advantage of knowing some of these guys?
10: Definitely using the advantage of knowing some of these guys and pitching to them, watching their at-bats for the last 4 years. But yeah, it's a part of the game plan. It's one of my strengths, and it's a game of execution.
11: It's the chess match, like, because you know them, but they also know you,
10: right?
11: Of course. What's
10: yeah,
11: that one?
10: That's probably the most fun part for me in this game, is when I have good stuff and I can execute, and then knowing the back and forth. That's probably my favorite part about this game.
12: They were confident upon acquiring you. They had a couple things maybe they could give you. We talked to you first, you hadn't had the time. Without asking you to give away those things were, have they started to give you some tweaks and adjustments that you're able to sort of put into play here?
10: Slowly but surely. I know they're still watching me and I'm still getting to know the system here. But yeah, just implementing incrementally, just slowly.
12: Do you feel like these couple of starts are just what you should be and always been, or do you feel like there's some sort of to something new in it?
10: I would like to be like this every time. That would be the goal, you know, yeah, just going out there and competing.
9: By the time you got out there, did you feel a little extra something, or were you able to take any emotions out of it and treat this as it was a normal game, or was there some extra? You won't find anything.
10: I won't lie, there was definitely a little bit extra, just because, you know, they know me, so I got to be even better. But then reminding myself, like, hey, just execute every pitch, one pitch at a time, and you know, go from there.
11: Was the visiting dugout giving you some good-hearted chirps during the game?
10: To be honest, I didn't hear. Okay. Sometimes I go in my own world, but I'm sure they said something.
13: Okay, it's like you were laughing with Colton after one of the playoffs. Like, were you at least able to like enjoy the moment? Like,
10: yeah, there was a couple interactions of guys around the bases that either said something or I said something. But that's the fun part of the game. I wish I was a position player because I get to do that more often. But being a pitcher, you're going to have to lock it in, and sometimes I have trouble doing that. So I gotta stay focused.
8: That is former Orioles right-hander, current Twins right-hander, Dean Kramer, after his marvelous outing last night against his former team. Tonight, Orioles have Brandon Young on the mound, trying to be the stopper in an important middle game of three here at Target Field. Ben Wagner with more on that as we continue on the Orioles Radio Network.
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3: One out, nobody on. 3-2 coming. Swing and a miss. Got him with a fastball. 95 miles an hour and a challenge pitch right at the hands of Mike Trout. He goes down swinging. And the first strikeout for Brandon Young. That was a big strikeout for Brandon Young in his last outing, taking on the Los Angeles Angels. And, of course, you know the name, Mike Trout, synonymous with greatness in Major League Baseball. But it wasn't the smoothest start in the end for BY. 4 1/3, 3 runs overall, 6 hits scattered against the Angels, and what has been a rarity with Brandon Young on the bump, a loss, not only for him individually, but also for the Baltimore Orioles in that game. A 3-1 setback, just another night where the Orioles had absolutely zero offensive support. They couldn't rebound, get out of an early hole, and that was the demise for, one, their starting pitcher, but also then in the final run column as well. But overall, from 35,000 feet, this has been a breakout season for the young 27-year-old Texan. The Orioles have won 15 out of 19 games that Brandon Young has been on the bump, and his pitching coach Drew French talked about the success.
24: Fastball performance has been outstanding, and you know, I think I've spoken on this about him several times now. There were some choices that he made last year where things didn't go well early, and they continued to not go well later. And so you've seen this, like, this mental psychological shift where, you know, if you look at the Cincinnati game, you look at the Miami game, even his last game, where, you know, back is a little bit against the wall early, and he's got a choice to make, and it's just like, oh no, this is going to happen to me again, and you're just going to concede runs, or you're going to continue to fight and continue to believe in yourself. Well, when you have that coupled with some pitches that you know that can get you off the field, it feels pretty good to be out there. So it's a delicate space that you're on that island by yourself, but when you feel like you've got stuff to weaponize at those moments, you feel really confident, and I think that's what 2026 BY has looked like.
3: He has certainly looked fantastic here in 2026. 7 out of the last 8 starts, 5 or more strikeouts for the tall Texan. Overall in the season, a solid .343 season earned run average, with an 8-3 mark overall. And I mentioned, of the 19 trips he's been on the hill for the Birds this year, the Orioles have won 15 of those games. And it is significant because tonight will be the 7th time that he's starting following an Orioles loss. How have the prior 6 gone? In the win column, 5 out of those 6. So Odds shaping up to even up this series with Brandon Young, right time, right place, as the Orioles try to rebound from a very frustrating loss in the series opener last night, stymied by Dean Kramer, their former team.

0: mate, the rally falling short in the eighth and the ninth inning as the Twins pick up a little ground in the American League wild card race. Baltimore comes into play tonight 57-62 on the year against the Twins club at 59-61. Pre-game show rolling on right after this. Brett Hollander sits down with the skipper, Craig Albernez, on the other side of the break over the Orioles Radio Network.
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14: Game 2 of 3 between the Orioles and Minnesota Twins. Brett Hollander with Orioles manager Craig Albernez. And Albie, going back to last night, Trevor Rogers. You look at the stuff, the pure stuff, and the velocity was maybe his best of the year. Maybe the command wasn't there. Is it possible that he was maybe overthrowing last night a little bit?
15: It could be. Yeah, it could be. Like, for me, it's something like that is happening where he's not getting the ball the way he wants to. Like, the changeup was cutting, you know, more than it normally does. Something mechanically is a little off a little bit, like his hand is not getting to the right spot at the right time, and you know, like, he did a great job of grinding through it, you know, obviously only giving up, you know, two runs, you know, he did more than enough to win the game, but you know, when the pitch count total is that high that quick, it's, you know, it's tough, you know, and also, you know, you want to look out for him, you know, and also like how he's been doing, and to me, he did more than enough for us yesterday.
14: I know he had a bad error last night, but Carlos Arváez has a great defensive reputation. I'm curious what you think of him offensively right now. I know he's not starting today, but he had like almost 30 doubles last year and 15 home runs. As the team evaluates him now and moving forward, do you believe that is still in there, that kind of offensive player?
16: Yeah, absolutely.

0: There's a lot to dig in with Carlos on the hitting side, you know, over the past year, you know, but Dustin and Brady, you know, have a great plan with him. He's making the adjustments to get him back to the version of him that he was last year. And we saw that the last game in Texas where, you know, hit that blistering line drive single, and then what was even more impressive on the off-speed pitch down the way out in front, and he still drove it all the way to the wall in center field. So he's on those pitches, the off-speed pitches that are down the way, and being able to still have some power to it, you know. But just like anything, when you're it's a change, but it's a change to get back to where he was. You still kind of have to break those habits that we ingrained for this year, you know. So it's going to be a little sporadic for now, but he's showing great glimpses of what he can be, so we're really encouraged by that.
1: Last one, Bailey Ober starting for the Twins. It's different. He's this big guy who doesn't throw very hard by today's standards. What should the approach be today?
0: Yeah, one, I've seen Bailey Ober a ton, you know, when I was in Cleveland for the past 2 years. I feel like we never missed him every time he played the Twins. And, you know, with Ober, he throws strikes. His fastball is unoverpowering, but he does a great job of making it seem harder than what it is. So he does a great job, but his changeup is one of the best pitches, and you know, he throws it a ton, especially with lefties, and so now it makes the fastball profile and seem the velo seem a lot firmer than what it is. You know, so for us, you know, we're going with our more righties in the lineup today. You know, so also, you know, we want our guys to use the big power of the field and more so right center to stay on there. And then with the athletes we have, when he does make a mistake close and out over the plate, we still have the ability to turn on and do some damage.
1: Craig Albernez, we appreciate it so much. Thank you.
0: Let's go, baby.
1: Come on. Game two coming up as we continue on the Orioles Radio Network.
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0: Our national anthem, sung by the Lutheran Night Choir here at Target Field before the Orioles and Twins play game two of this three-game series. 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Well, Chris Bassitt is with the team. Orioles manager Craig Albernez wouldn't say when he'll rejoin the team in the rotation, but clearly all signs point to sometime at Tropicana Field when the Orioles go play the Tampa Bay Rays starting Friday for a four-game series. So we expect to see Chris Bassitt at some point in the near future. Sammy Basayo continues to hit here. He continues to throw and catch here, and hopefully soon he will start a rehab assignment before he rejoins the active 26-man roster. When we come back, a deeper look at tonight's starting pitching matchup. That's next on the Orioles Radio Network.
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13: The countdown to Orioles baseball is coming to a close as we near the first pitch tonight in Minneapolis, Minnesota. Next to Brett Hollander, I'm Ben Wagner. It is another gorgeous night to play the game.

0: here as the mighty Mississippi continues to roll on just beyond the outfield walls here nestled in downtown Minneapolis. Orioles took the setback last night. They're looking to rebound behind Brandon Young. And the Orioles will have to face a very crafty right-hander. That's usually not how you would have a synonym with a right-hander. Usually it's the crafty lefty. Now we're tailoring it to the soft-tossing right-hander in Bailey Ober, somebody that doesn't hardly ever top out in the 90s at all. His fastball over the last couple of years has actually had a reduction in velocity. Usually that means a pitcher is searching for the employment line. That is not the case. Bailey Ober has been a mainstay now for four straight seasons in the rotation when he has been healthy. And there have been a couple of setbacks health-wise, including this year with some elbow inflammation that put him on the shelf. But when he is out there, he is very, very reliable with a fastball and deadly changeup combination that manager Craig Almernez talked about just a few moments ago. Ober has a very stellar record at 7-3, 4.45 earned run average. He's logged consecutive quality starts. He pitches for the Twins against the right-hander who has been superb, Brandon Young. 8-3 mark, a 3.43 earned run average. It is clear as we look out at Target Field tonight. It is very steamy here in this mid-August evening. We check in at 86 degrees under clear conditions, and it's going to stay that way the rest of the night as we continue to play game number two of this three-game series. Today's field conditions are brought to you by our friends at Pro Lawn Plus, delivering home run lawns all season long. All right, the lineup cards have been exchanged. All four umpires nestled around home plate. The members of the Orioles bullpen starting to trickle out of the third base dugout make their march towards the bullpen and left center field that are tiered with the Twins. And making the return march from the bullpen with a towel draped over his right shoulder, that's the starter, Brandon Young. He'll get slaps on the back and high fives as they crisscross in left center field. That means Orioles baseball is coming up in just a couple of moments right here on the Orioles Radio Network.
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3: Game two of this three-game series between the Baltimore Orioles and the Minnesota Twins. The Orioles right now 5 under .500, 57-62, and managed by Craig Albernez. His lineup tonight, it is Gunnar Henderson in a deep, dark slump, leading off and playing shortstop. Pete Alonso, a big day on Sunday. He will bat second and play first base. Jackson Holliday's been hot. He's in the three-hole, playing second base. Tyler O'Neill hit a homer game three this season against the starter tonight for Minnesota, Bailey Ober. O'Neill will clean up and play right field. Christian Encarnacion Stram will bat fifth and play third base. Kobe Mayo gets another start against the right-hander. He will DH and bat sixth. Christian Franklin gets a start tonight in center, batting seventh. A rare start and a start in the outfield, just the fourth one of the season in left field for Jeremiah Jackson. And Joel Pozo will bat ninth, and he will do the catching for his battery mate, Brandon Young. For the Minnesota Twins, 2 under .500, but they wake up today tied for second in the American League Central, just 3.5 back of the all-of-a-sudden-struggling Chicago White Sox, who are there very much in it, not only in the wild card race, but also in the division race in the American League Central. And the lineup tonight from manager Derek Shelton, leading off Trevor Larnach. He is in left field. It will be the catcher, Ryan Jeffers, having another nice year, batting second. Batting third, the powerful Josh Bell. He may have put that game away last

0: base batting sixth. Luke Keyshaw in center field hitting seventh. Alan Rodon gets the start in right. He's hitting eighth. And batting ninth, the rookie, Kalen Culpepper, and he is at shortstop. The crew chief, the veteran, Todd Titchener, he is cleaning home plate. And the umpire plate clean is presented by the Maryland Center of Excellence on Problem Gambling. If you or a loved one have a gambling problem, call 1-800-GAMBLER. Todd Titchener behind home plate. Adam Hamry, he is at third base. Bruce Dreckman is the second base umpire. And Tyler Jones is the first base umpire. You have Brandon Young on the mound tonight for Baltimore. He has been a stopper all year, and the Orioles seem to play so well. Their best games when B-Wise on the mound. And the veteran right-hander, the lanky Bailey Ober, who has historically done well against the Orioles, will take the ball tonight for Minnesota. Game two of this three-game set on a nice evening here in Minneapolis, and in for the play-by-play, here's Ben Wagner.
1: All right, Mr. Hollander, thank you so much. It's great to see you and have you alongside for the play-by-play story tonight. As the Orioles settle in, looking at their American League wildcard standings with a lot of traffic despite being three games back, there are now three teams in front of them, one game behind Cleveland, and a game and a half back of the pace with the Twins and the Tigers within the same division, drawing equal, looking up as the Texas Rangers play at the Big A later on tonight. Rangers, Red Sox, and Yankees own the three wildcard spots in the American League, while the division leaders, the Astros, which are still within striking distance of the Rangers, the White Sox, certainly is the case with a couple of teams here in the Central, and the Rays set the pace in the American League East. Bailey Ober ready to go, and the big right-hander's first pitch of the night sails up and away, ball one. Underway here in downtown Minneapolis, Minnesota at 6:41. It is hot, it is humid, good news, it is clear, and a liner up the right side. Head kicks up the chalk for Gunnar Henderson, a base hit. Hits the sidewall as he stings it up the right side. It shoots right back to the right fielder, and Gunnar Henderson yanks one down the right side for a leadoff base hit. But there was a lot of anger in that swing for Gunnar Henderson. He got a four-seamer at 88 miles an hour on the inside third, and he rifled it.
0: It hit the chalk. I mean, it was just fair. Hit so hard, it caromed and went pretty much to the right fielder, Rodon. An unfortunate single for Henderson. Should have been a double.
1: First pitch tapped away foul by Pete Alonso. One on Big Pete.
0: Usually you get it out in that corner. There is a little cutout there. That's going down in the corner. Maybe for Henderson, even a triple, but it hit off the sidewall and caromed into short right.
1: Henderson with a leadoff knock, strolls away from first. Long hold by Ober to the plate. And the pitch is down and in. One ball and one strike on Alonso, who picked up his base hit last night when the Orioles were trying to rally late against a very clunky Twins bullpen. Cast to mop it up. Orioles were down by as many as six runs yesterday. He singled it, and he drives one here in the first inning. Hit really well. Larnach turning around, looking up. It's into the bleachers. Pete Alonso soars his 26th of the season out to deep left field, and the Birds are on the board with a two-run shot from Alonso. That baby was crunched into the aluminum 418 feet away. 26 on the season for Pete Alonso, RBI 76 and 77, and that is the instant offense the Birds have been looking for. Back to work, Ober deals, and the left-handed batting Jackson Holliday gets a changeup on the outside corner, strike one. The pitch by the quick worker, lined out of playoff to the left. No balls and two strikes on Jackson Holliday, who had a couple of hits last night. What a nice start for the Orioles. Inside third, that's the money zone for Gunnar Henderson. Out over the plate is the demise of many facing Pete Alonso, and he absolutely scorched it to the seats.
0: That was a middle fastball at 88. Now, obviously, Ober famously has one of the slowest fastballs in Major League Baseball right now.
1: 1-2, check swing by Holliday, lays off. Evens the count.
0: His equalizer is his great changeup, but if you're sitting on it and you get that fastball up, well, someone like Pete Alonso can do damage on it.
1: The pitch to Holliday. That's low. From 0-2,

0: 2-2 now to 3 balls and 2 strikes on Jackson. The pitch. And that's lined to left field. Late break by Larnach. Drips to his left. He's there to make the play. And there's one down. Already in flight. 2-0 courtesy of Pete Alonso. And the first inning underway brought to you by Jones Junction. 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Here's Tyler O'Neill. Open stance on the right side. The pitch. Yank foul. Skipping past the heels of Buck Britton. Strike one on O'Neill. Gets the assignment in right field tonight. 0-4 in the series opener. Had some season success against Ober. Who misses low and away. 1-1. Usually a pretty good cadence by Bailey Ober. Lifts the leg and deals. The check swing foul in the batter's box. Ricochets off the body of O'Neill, who puts himself behind. 1-2. He's a big guy. It's really intimidating when you see him. Guy like me looking straight up at him. 6'9". Slender build. You expect long extension, big-time power. That's just not the case. 1-2, yanked foul. What I was talking about now, a famous low-velocity fastball, but the deception comes from his big-time arm action. Arm speed stays consistent, and that's what makes the changeup so effective, both to right-handed and left-handed batters. The 1-2, fastball's high. Evens the count on O'Neill at 2-2. And manager Craig Albernez was chatting with us before the ballgame today, and he said, listen, it's tougher for a left-handed batter because that deception is so good with the changeup. If you look at our lineup, that's why we did it. The 2-2, swing and a miss. That's a slider. All that talk about a fastball changeup combination. What does the right-hander see? A slider running away from it. For a strikeout tonight.
1: He has a slider. He has a sweeper. He's got a few different ways to get you out. He's a great control pitcher. He needs to be perfect to be successful when it comes to command.
0: And he is always, always in the zone. If you find the rare day that he does not have command of the strike zone, you got a chance to run away with it. And as we know tonight, as Christian Encarnacion and Strand takes a called strike, you can also miss in the zone. Just like Pete Alonso's two-run shot. 0-1. Ripped on a line. Out of the reach of Lee as he tumbles at third base. Up the left field line, off the sidewall, retrieved by Larnach in a long single. Sharply stung by Christian Encarnacion Strand. Boy, the contact is extremely loud tonight. Henderson single, the two-run homer by Alonso. A hard line out by Holiday, and now a sizzling single by Christian Encarnacion Strand. Here's another Oriole that hits it hard. Kobe Mayo. Bird's looking for more. Pitch high, ball one. Kobe had hits in his last two at-bats last night, producing 3 runs for the Birds. And it's been quite the turnaround over the last month or so for Kobe. He's owned left-handed pitching all season long. He's figured out right-handers here in the month of August, tail end of July. He swings and misses. 1-1. Midfield back outfield pretty much straight away. Gap opened in left center. 1-1 to Mayo. Swing and a miss. 1-2. Two down, runner at first. Ober comes set. The pitch. Down and away. Even counted 2-2. And once again, Kobe Mayo right in the crosshairs of the pun game that they play on the video board here at Target Field. Kobe Mayo has heard all the mayonnaise jokes that Mayo may not be true. Golf clap from my
1: golf
0: partner.
1: Golf clap.
0: Yeah, golf clap from Brett Hollander, who's a funny man in his own right. two fouled back. Two balls, two strikes, two outs.
1: Not as funny as the person who writes these on the big scoreboard here at Target Field. I mean, imagine the work. You see the Orioles once a year going through this roster.
0: The pressure. The Colton Cowser one last night was really good.
1: Yeah.
0: Like, really good. Rutter at first, two down. And the 2-2. Inside. Three balls and two strikes. It essentially said Colton Cowser, called the milkman because his last name has the word cow in it, which is only 1 or 2% funny. That's more than a golf clap. That's good humor. 3-2 with the runner going. Spins away Mayo from the inside corner. He'll take the walk. 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O's on top 2-0. And what is now developed into a very lengthy first inning.
1: Yeah, Mayo against the Bailey Ober type in the past would have been eaten up.
0: Pitch to Christian Franklin on the outside corner, called strike one.
1: That was a very patient at bat, laying off the soft stuff that was biting down away. I mean, how many times have we seen Mayo chase that stuff and get himself out?
0: 0-1 to Franklin. Pulling the ground towards third, right near the back. Scooped up by Lee. Runs it to his own cushion. Steps on the sack and retires the Orioles on the fielder's choice. They get busy, though. Pete Alonso blasts a two-run shot, and the Orioles have an early lead for Brandon Young, who hits the hill right after this on the Orioles Radio Network.
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0: Well, Pete Alonso has his third home run of the road trip, and he's on a march to a major milestone. Now he has 10 home runs from a signature 300th home run. 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Gets him in front 2-0. 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Brandon Young stick to that early lead. Sharp contact on the first pitch of the night from the right-hander. Lined out to right field, Trevor Larnach is handled on the fly by Tyler O'Neill. And with one pitch, we've got one out to open up this first inning. Tyler O'Neill, Christian Franklin, Jeremiah Jackson, a retooled offensive deployment because manager Craig Albert is trying to get as many right-handed bats in the lineup. Take you around the diamond in a moment as Ryan Jeffers looks out at Brandon Young. The pitch. That's right over for a called strike. Christian Encarnacion and Strand on the hot corner. Gunnar Henderson, Jackson Holliday in the middle of the diamond. And Pete Alonso pounding his fist into the pocket of his glove off the bag at first. Young nestles up against the slab, working with Joel Pozo behind the plate tonight. That's your battery. Orioles trying to slow down right now. A hot team, the Minnesota Twins.

0: 0-1 to Jeffers. Swing and a miss. No balls and two strikes. The Twins are still under the 500 mark by two games at 59-61. They've been playing better baseball recently, winning 7 of their last 9. The 0-2 chipped out a playoff to the right. Sees no balls and two strikes. Good news for the Twins is that the Chicago White Sox have cooled off too. Oh, 2. A little bit low. White Sox 61 wins, 56 losses. And the Central Division, as recently as last year, is never in doubt. 1-2. Off the fist, slow roller, charging it short, picked up by two hands. Henderson plays it over to first. And Jeffers is retired on the ground. 2 up and 2 down. O's on top, 2-0. That brings up Josh Bell. He launched a 3-run home run, and looking back, stung more after the fact than it did in the moment. That 3-run shot was a huge difference maker. The Orioles were rallying against the Twins' bullpen late last night, but they were provided a 6-run cushion with his 3-run shot. The pitch. Switch hitter on the left gets a strike on the outside corner. 16 home runs on the season, 11 of them off left-handed pitching. 0-1. On a line, up the left side, slicing away and foul. Goes into the second last section of seats. Starting to fill in really nicely here on this Tuesday night. A little better than 20,000 in the ballpark last night. They're scattered pretty evenly all over this ballpark here in downtown Minneapolis tonight, especially in the lower two sections and in the outfield bleachers. 0-2. Corked up the right side, screaming off into the corner, but foul. Yet again, equal opportunity for Josh Bell. Second to last section up the left side, second to last section of seats up the right side. Still nothing at 2. And the pitch. Downstairs. 1-2 for Brandon Young, who's 1 week away from his 28th birthday. Pulls the hands together right over the buckle and breaks. And misses low. That's the slider. Evens the count of 2-2. Both managers in their first year at the helm. Skipper Craig Albernez with the Birds. Derek Shelton, not his first managerial job, but his first here in Minneapolis. The 2-2. Fastball's up and in. And again from 0-2 to 3-2. Derek Shelton, not his first go-around here with the Twins organization either. A couple of years back before getting the major job with the Pittsburgh Pirates, being the skipper there in Steel City. The 3-2. Down and away, ball 4. 2-out walk. He was in Minneapolis before spending 5 years with the Pittsburgh Pirates. 56 years of age, Illinois guy, so Midwestern by trade. Wrapped up his playing days, went into the Tampa Bay Rays organization where he was there for a long time. Working his way through the different chairs in the coaching ranks. Here's Cody Clements. Left-hand batter, takes high, ball 1. Clemens already notching a career-high 20 home runs. His most recent in Milwaukee on Friday night. Thought he had 2, but there was a great play by the Brewers outfield on him. The 1-0. That's vaulted high in the air towards the line in right field. Alonzo Holiday racing over. This ball will land in the seats. 1-1 on Cody Clemens, who famously has a father. The Rocket.
1: Who's not in the Hall of Fame.
0: Roger Clemens. Did we cover that?
1: Yeah.
0: Yeah.
1: It's one of those things that I think for my entire life, I said, that guy's going to be in the Hall of Fame.
0: Well, you look at the resume, 7 Cy Young Awards, you usually end up in the Hall of Fame.
1: Goes without saying.
0: 1-1 pitch.